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5: Fox News, I'm John Saucier, talking about tropical storm Bertha making landfall in Louisiana this afternoon. Governor Jeff Landry warns residents there is still danger ahead.
6: I want to remind everyone of something important, that forecasts can change, and even a weaker storm can produce dangerous rain.

0: reduce dangerous rainfall, localized flooding, and hazardous travel conditions.
1: The storm will next pass into Texas. A storm surge is expected along the entire Gulf Coast. The storm could last into Thursday. Communities across West Virginia working to recover after severe flash flooding brought on by torrential rains. Governor Patrick Morrisey outlining his priorities.
2: We're going to find anyone who needs help. We're going to restore critical infrastructure and power and begin helping communities recover.
1: A state of emergency has been declared for all 55 counties in West Virginia. 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
3: From the WJAG in Norfolk Daily News Newsroom, I'm Bill Seifert. Nebraska Governor Jim Pillen has become the latest public official in the U.S. to face threats of violence in what he called a sobering experience following the announcement of felony charges against an Omaha man accused of threatening to shoot his grandchildren and others at their school. Pillen told reporters he's grateful to state troopers who protect Nebraska's first family, as well as intelligence investigators who he said had the situation figured out within hours. A coordinator with a nonprofit that supports small and medium-sized meat processors says layoffs at USDA are creating challenges. Dave Carter is with the Flower Hill Institute.
4: The folks that are at USDA, you know, the downsizing has really been difficult for them, but the folks that are there are just, you know, doing their best right now. They're shouldering now two jobs instead of one in many cases. Fortunately, they, you know, with the change in administration, they recognize the importance of the technical assistance. So we're on board, at least through the end of this year. We're having some talks about continuing technical assistance beyond that.
3: That's news from the WJAG in Norfolk Daily News Newsroom. I'm Bill Seifert.
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6: 59 tonight, under cloudy skies, south winds around 5 miles per hour. Chance of rain showers tomorrow, highs around 77, overcast. Cloudy tomorrow night, chance of thunderstorms, lows around 61. I'm meteorologist Jennifer Wojcicki for News Talk WJAG AM 780 and 105.9 FM. 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
7: The Nebraska GOP speaks out about Brett Lindstrom's independent run for governor. 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
8: It is the Jesse Kelly Show on a wonderful Wednesday. Remember, if you miss any part of the show, you can download the whole thing on iHeart, Spotify, iTunes. Hey, Corey, Chris, you guys ever get stressed at work? Don't get ahead of me, Chris, and don't answer dishonestly. Jewish producer Chris is already shaking his head. Corey, do you get stressed at work? You do? Look, I'm just going to read the headline, and we can talk about it if you want. The headline is, Malaysian minister claims work stress can turn people gay. How stressed out are you, Corey? What? How stressed out are you? If I go out to your car, there's going to be a James Tallarico bumper sticker on there? Hey, don't talk to me. Talk to the Malaysians. They've got things figured out. Hey, Jesse, I'm 17 years old and considering enlisting in the military. I know you have prior experience in that field. Hold on. I was not in the military. I was in the Marines. So I was wondering if you had any wisdom for a young buck like me. I would prefer to go into something more tip of the spear, such as the SEALs, but in the end, I would like to hear what an experienced combat veteran like yourself has to say, says his name is Jackson. Well, Jackson, okay, you asked about SEALs, so let me get ahead of this right now. If you're kind of interested in something like the SEALs, you need to set that aside for now. Here's what I'm saying. If you told me, if you had instead said this, I have wanted to be a Navy SEAL for my entire life. I think I will die if I don't become a Navy SEAL. I'm going to make this happen. Then I would tell you right now to go down to the Navy. I think this is still the case. Don't quote me on this. go down to the Navy and see what the chances are.

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1: Fox's Aisha Hosni. 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
2: A Fox News poll of over 1,000 U.S. voters finding if the November election was today, 53% would back the Democratic candidate in their House district, while 46% would back the Republican. The Democratic advantage comes as President Trump's approval rating stands at 39%, unchanged for the last 3 months.
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4: 59 tonight under overcast skies, winds out of the southeast around 5 miles per hour. 77 tomorrow, chance of rain showers. Cloudy skies expected tomorrow night, chance for storms, lows it down to about 61. I'm meteorologist Jennifer Wojcicki for News Talk WJAG AM 780 and 105.9 FM. Currently, it's 68 degrees.
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0: can phase her down. Notice they never talk about liberty, do they? Why would they? They never talk about liberty. Here's Marco Rubio in the Philippines today with reporters. Cut 12, go.
1: What the president put out on Thursday, that was the declassification of documents from our intelligence community. That's what he put out. He declassified intelligence assessments from our intelligence community. But your question was about communist influence. Yeah, the United States doesn't want to be a communist country. We're never going to be a communist country, and we're not going to allow communist influences to undermine our politics or our society. So I don't know what the inconsistency you're referring to is. It's very clear. Obviously we understand the Chinese system and other systems, but I can tell you our system doesn't want communism. And we're certainly not going to allow communist efforts to undermine American society and drive wedges into our country, and that's what we're seeing. And by the way, one of the leading culprits of that for many years, the intellectual authors, particularly in our hemisphere, is the Cuban regime, which our report on Monday outlined.
0: Mm-hmm. Oh, in our colleges and universities. Oh, yes. It's not by accident that Mamdani's father is a tenured professor at Columbia, where he teaches communism, Islamism, African studies. These Ivy League schools, but others as well, are the bane of our existence. They were really built on the idea in Athens, among other places, a real scholarship, sharing of knowledge, going through the old books and experiences of societies, comparing and contrasting. And yet that's not what happens. Now they're indoctrination mills. They've been taken over by the left. Look what the left does. They've taken over our schools. Not just higher education, but K-12 through these radical kook unions. They've literally now taken over the Smithsonian Museum system, where they're promoting and teaching the most horrendous, racist, bigoted hatred about our country. The Smithsonian, for God's sakes. Many of our presidential libraries have been taken over by the hard left. Many of the birthplaces of our presidents have been taken over by the hard left. Most of our big philanthropic institutions, the Ford Foundation, the Rockefeller Foundation, the Packard Foundation, by the hard left. Have you heard the Pew Foundation, Mr. Producer? PEW, the Pew Foundation, probably one of the biggest, or at least it was. It was founded by a man who was an evangelical Christian living in and outside of Philadelphia. And he was a big oil and gas man. You may have heard of the gas company, Sunoco. Multi-billionaire. And he left his funds to this foundation he created. And now the Pew Foundation is one of the most left-wing foundations in the United States of America, along with the Rockefeller Foundation and the Ford Foundation. MacArthur Foundation, he was one of the biggest insurance magnates the country has ever known, also a conservative. MacArthur Foundation has been taken over by leftists too. Here you have tens of billions of dollars in these foundations now controlled by the left, like the Smithsonian. You don't have to overpay for big wireless, not when Pure Talk comes in with the same service for a tiny fraction of the cost. 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
6: Fox News, I'm Ted Lindner. U.S. forces launching a 12th night of strikes against Iranian military targets, according to the Pentagon.
7: We don't need the Hormuz Strait, but we do it because we have to do it, because we cannot let Iran have a nuclear weapon.
6: President Trump speaking at a rally in Georgia today. This is the Republican-led House adopted a $95 billion budget proposal today. It would further fund the Iran war and other White House priorities over objections from Democrats. Communities across West Virginia working to recover after severe flash flooding brought on by torrential rains began Tuesday. Governor Patrick Morrissey.
8: We are concerned about loss of life. We're not here to make any specific announcements pertaining to that, but we are concerned about that, and that's why all of our efforts remain focused on examining different streets and areas and situations so we can report things to the public.
6: A state of emergency declared for all 55 counties in the Mountain State. 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
10: 59 tonight under overcast skies, winds out of the southeast around 5 miles per hour. 77 tomorrow, chance of rain showers. Cloudy skies expected tomorrow night, chance for storms, lows it down to about 61. I'm meteorologist Jennifer Wojcicki for News Talk WJAG AM 780 and 105.9 FM. Right now, it's 66 degrees.
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11: Before I was adopted, I felt like nobody wanted me. 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
13: Even if I wanted to be adopted, who would adopt a 17-year-old?
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11: I had nightmares every single day at my birth mom's house. It was just really scary for me living there.

0: 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It was just really scary for me living there.
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3: No more drug enforcement, okay? It means drugs will flood your neighborhood. No more ICE or border enforcement, so your wages will be depressed by a never-ending flood of foreign workers. And a living wage? Not if businesses have an unlimited number of migrants to choose from. Oh, and also no more mandatory minimums for criminals or cash bail. Goodbye safety in suburbia. So that's great for criminals. It's terrible for women and children. Men, too. But wait. They promise free college for all. Well, forget the how they're going to do that. We've already tried high school education for all that's free. Look at what happened there. With liberals mostly in control, classroom learning has been replaced with pass-through education.
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6: In Delaware. I'm Ted Lindner, Fox News. President Trump paying tribute to American soldiers killed during the war with Iran on Wednesday.
7: President Trump saluted as the remains of four American service members killed in Jordan and Iraq over the weekend were transferred to Dover Air Force Base in Delaware.
8: We're going to honor them, and one of the hardest things to do, for me, it's one of the hardest things to do as a president.
7: Their deaths came as Iran fired drones and ballistic missiles at U.S. bases in the region. Before departing for Dover, the president warned Iran that U.S. strikes will target bridges and power plants in response to any more attacks on vessels sailing through the Strait of Hormuz. At the White House, Jared Halpern, Fox News.
6: A federal judge set a trial date for former Venezuelan President Nicolas Maduro on drug trafficking charges.
9: U.S. District Judge Alvin Hellerstein said the trial for Maduro and his wife Celia Flores on federal drug trafficking charges will begin June 1st of next year. Maduro and Flores have been held in a Brooklyn jail since early January when U.S. forces took both into custody out of their Venezuelan home. Both say they're not guilty. Maduro also continues to claim they were kidnapped and considers him and his wife prisoners of war. Prosecutors say Maduro conspired to move tons of cocaine into the U.S. The defense said among its arguments will be what it calls an illegal abduction. Oral arguments on motions will take place in November. In New York, Grinnell Scott, Fox News.
6: And the Secret Service preparing security measures for the rescheduled White House Correspondents' Dinner. Secret Service Director Sean Curran.
10: 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So if the example, the president goes to the same site 100 times, we will send an advance team there 100 times. Because things change, the environment changes, the actual footprint will change.
6: The new dinner Friday at the Waldorf Astoria in D.C. 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
6: Well, on Wednesday, Tropical Storm Bertha made landfall in southern Louisiana.
14: Storm surge and rain flooding could be the most problematic part of Tropical Storm Bertha. David Commerdell is the mayor in the fishing town of Grand Isle.
15: We got all our pump stations ready to go in case electricity goes out. We got our generators ready to go, and we got tractors in case, you know, we got pumps behind there.
14: Nearby Terrebonne Parish needed to rush repairs to its levee system damaged 2 years ago during Hurricane Francine. Government offices and schools and universities in and around New Orleans are shutting down. Eben Brown, Fox News.
6: The president touted Trump accounts for children in a Georgia rally Wednesday. Fox's Jonathan Sarri and Marietta with the latest.
16: Speaking to a packed crowd at Metro Atlanta's Wheeler High School, President Trump talked about his administration's financial investment in America's future.
17: Ensuring that every young American gets a great start in life and a really fair shot at the American dream.
16: Trump accounts allow families to contribute up to $5,000 a year. To kick things off, the Trump administration is offering each child born between 2025 and 2028 a $1,000 nest egg. The President's Council of Economic Advisors estimates a child born this year will accumulate $5,800 by age 18 and more than $18,000 by age 28 based on the initial contribution alone.
6: The Treasury's investments in Trump accounts ends in late 2028. And the French Public Health Agency saying at least 5,700 people died during a historic heat wave in June. It said the excess mortality with 36% more deaths that would normally have been expected was the highest from any heat wave since 2003. A historic heat wave that year caused an estimated 15,000 deaths in France. France registering its hottest ever days on June 24th and June 25th of this year with a national average of 86 degrees Fahrenheit. I'm Ted Lindner. This is Fox News.
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22: Lows of a low around 59 overnight under overcast skies, southeasterly winds around 5 miles per hour. Cloudy skies expected again Thursday, chance of rain showers, high temperatures reach up to 77. I'm meteorologist Jennifer Wojcicki from News Talk WJAG AM 780 and 105.9 FM. Right now, 64.

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5: The Iran conflict. I'm Sue Guzman, Fox News, and the House has approved $95 billion in funding for the conflict with Iran and also okayed a $1.5 trillion defense bill. Details from Fox's Chad Pergram.
6: The House of Representatives trying to cure the legislative summertime blues. The House approved a stopgap bill to avoid a government shutdown this fall. The House sending the Senate a budget framework to pay for the conflict in Iran, tacking on the Save America Act. But there's GOP skepticism. Senate Majority Leader John Thune may not even tackle the budget blueprint until September.
7: We could pull that budget resolution passed by the House and use it to fund government.
6: That package is immune to filibusters. Republicans could then cut Democrats out of the funding process. Republicans hope the threat compels Democrats to help avoid a full government shutdown. The House also approving a plan barring members from trading stocks.
5: President Trump Wednesday honoring the 4 U.S. soldiers killed in the Iran conflict, joining their families as their remains were returned home. This as Tehran continues to target U.S. allies in the Middle East.
8: There were dozens of ballistic missiles and drones that were fired that night on July 17th at the base where these Americans were being housed. And it was at least one, possibly more, ballistic missile that struck the base and caused the devastation that led to the deaths. It's important to point out that the Iranians have fired more than 8,500 drones and missiles at U.S. bases since the war began 4 months ago.
5: Secretary of State Marco Rubio meeting with Russia's foreign minister Sergei Lavrov in Thailand for talks about Ukraine and the conflicts in the Middle East. Fox News asked Lavrov whether Russia is helping Iran target American troops, but Lavrov didn't respond and walked away. 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
4: History isn't just in textbooks. 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
5: A new Fox News poll sheds light on what Americans think of President Trump, the midterms, and economic growth.
15: A Fox News poll of over 1,000 U.S. voters finding if the November election was today, 53% would back the Democratic candidate in their House district, while 46% would back the Republican. The Democratic advantage comes as President Trump's approval rating stands at 39%, unchanged for the last 3 months. Roughly three-quarters of those polled, 76%, say they'd rate the economy as only fair or poor, and another three-quarters say inflation has caused them financial hardship. 23% want dramatic change in the government, 50% viewing capitalism positively, 30% favoring socialism, up 3% from last year. The Democratic Socialists of America are viewed positively by 31%. Kristen Goodwin.
5: House Judiciary Chairman Jim Jordan has referred former Biden special counsel Jack Smith to the Justice Department, accusing him of misleading Congress about his investigation into President Donald Trump. He wants federal prosecutors to determine whether or not criminal charges are warranted. And Tropical Storm Bertha is currently battering Louisiana. Here's Fox Weather's Robert Ray.
16: It was pretty intense here earlier. For a system that was so offshore, the effects on this barrier island, well, not bad, right? As far as visuals, nothing catastrophic, thank God. But we did receive 40-plus mile an hour wind gusts, very minimal rain, less than an inch across the region as the system trekked to the west and then made landfall at 2 p.m. Central Time in St. Bernard Parish. And bayous, essentially, marshes in that area. So even though they had some on-push or water rise there, nothing is going to be in a bad scenario, as the governor said.
5: Fox Weather's Robert Ray in Dauphin Island. I'm Sue Guzman. This is Fox News.
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19: Lows of aloft around 59 overnight under overcast skies, southeasterly winds around 5 miles per hour. Cloudy skies expected again Thursday, chance of rain showers, high temperatures reach up to 77. I'm meteorologist Jennifer Wojcicki for News Talk WJAG AM 780 and 105.9 FM. Right now, 63.

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4: Funding the conflict. I'm Ted Lindner, Fox News. The House has approved $95 billion in funding for the conflict with Iran and has okayed a $1.5 trillion defense bill. Fox's Chad Pergram with more.
5: The House of Representatives trying to cure the legislative summertime blues. The House approved a stopgap bill to avoid a government shutdown this fall. The House sending the Senate a budget framework to pay for the conflict in Iran, tacking on the Save America Act. But there's GOP skepticism. Senate Majority Leader John Thune may not even tackle the budget blueprint until September.
6: We could pull that budget resolution passed by the House and use it to fund government.
5: That package is immune to filibusters. Republicans could then cut Democrats out of the funding process. Republicans hope the threat compels Democrats to help avoid a full government shutdown. The House also approving a plan barring members from trading stocks.
4: Meantime, the president paying tribute on Wednesday to American soldiers killed during the war with Iran.
7: President Trump saluted as the remains of four American service members killed in Jordan and Iraq over the weekend were transferred to Dover Air Force Base in Delaware.
8: We're going to honor them. And one of the hardest things to do for me, it's one of the hardest things to do as a president.
7: Their deaths came as Iran fired drones and ballistic missiles at U.S. bases in the region. Before departing for Dover, the president warned Iran that U.S. strikes will target bridges and power plants in response to any more attacks on vessels sailing through the Strait of Hormuz. At the White House, Jared Halpern, Fox News.
4: And the Secret Service preparing security measures for the rescheduled White House Correspondents' Dinner. Secret Service Director Sean Curran.
9: We'll always evaluate every plan, just like we do every site. So if, the example, the president goes to the same site 100 times, we will send an advance team there.
4: The new dinner Friday at the Waldorf Astoria in D.C. 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
4: Tropical Storm Bertha making landfall in southern Louisiana on Wednesday. Fox's Evan Brown.
15: Storm surge and rain flooding could be the most problematic part of Tropical Storm Bertha. David Commerdell is the mayor in the fishing town of Grand Isle.
17: We got all our pump stations ready to go in case electricity goes out. We got our generators ready to go, and we got tractors in case, you know, we got pumps behind there.
15: Nearby Terrebonne Parish needed to rush repairs to its levee system damaged 2 years ago during Hurricane Francine. Government offices and schools and universities in and around New Orleans are shutting down. Evan Brown, Fox News.
4: The president touting Trump accounts for children in a Georgia rally on Wednesday. Fox's Jonathan Seri and Marietta with more.
18: Speaking to a packed crowd at Metro Atlanta's Wheeler High School, President Trump talked about his administration's financial investment in America's future.
19: Ensuring that every young American gets a great start in life and a really fair shot at the American dream.
18: Trump accounts allow families to contribute up to $5,000 a year. To kick things off, the Trump administration is offering each child born between 2025 and 2028 a $1,000 nest egg. The President's Council of Economic Advisors estimates a child born this year will accumulate $5,800 by age 18 and more than $18,000 by age 28 based on the initial contribution alone.
4: The Treasury's investments in Trump accounts ends in late 2028. And a former special counsel could now be the target of a criminal investigation. House Judiciary Chairman Jim Jordan has referred former Biden special counsel Jack Smith to the Justice Department, accusing him of misleading Congress about his investigation into President Donald Trump. Jordan claims that newly released records contradict Smith's sworn testimony and is urging federal prosecutors to determine whether criminal charges are warranted. I'm Ted Lindner. This is Fox News.
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21: Lows of aloft around 59 overnight under overcast skies. Southeasterly winds around 5 miles per hour. Overcast skies again Thursday. Slight chance of rain showers. Daytime highs approaching 77. I'm meteorologist Jennifer Wojcicki for News Talk WJAG AM 780 and 105.9 FM. Currently, it's 64 degrees.

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7: About to expand targets. I'm Sue Guzman, Fox News. The United States has wrapped up a 12th night of attacks against Iran. Fox's Steve Harrigan tells us President Trump is issuing a warning that the target list could soon expand to civilian infrastructure.
8: Things like power stations as well as bridges, even in and around Tehran. This if Iran keeps targeting shipping around the Straits of Hormuz. Here's President Trump.
9: They're getting hit so hard and they want to make a deal. But I say they're not ready to make a deal.
8: Iran's foreign minister issuing a sharp response, saying Iran's policy is crystal clear, an eye for an eye, that Iran will respond to any attacks in kind, attacking not only the United States, but any nation that helps the United States as well.
7: And the threat comes after the Houthis attacked two Saudi oil tankers in the Red Sea. Secretary of State Marco Rubio meeting with Russia's Foreign Minister Sergei Lavrov in Thailand for talks about Ukraine and the conflicts in the Middle East. Fox News asking Lavrov point blank whether Russia is helping Iran target American troops. Lavrov did not respond and simply walked away. The House has approved $95 billion in funding for the conflict with Iran, and it was okayed with a $1.5 trillion defense bill. Fox's Chad Perkram with more in this report.
10: The House of Representatives trying to cure the legislative summertime blues. The House approved a stopgap bill to avoid a government shutdown this fall. The House sending the Senate a budget framework to pay for the conflict in Iran, tacking on the Save America Act. But there's GOP skepticism. Senate Majority Leader John Thune may not even tackle the budget blueprint until September.
11: We could pull that budget resolution passed by the House and use it to fund government.
10: That package is immune to filibusters. Republicans could then cut Democrats out of the funding process.
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7: House Judiciary Chairman Jim Jordan has referred former Biden special counsel Jack Smith to the Justice Department, accusing him of misleading Congress about his investigation into President Donald Trump. He wants federal prosecutors to determine whether criminal charges are warranted. New Fox News poll shedding light on what Americans think of President Trump, the midterms, and economic growth.
19: A Fox News poll of over 1,000 U.S. voters finding if the November election was today, 53% would back the Democratic candidate in their House district, while 46% would back the Republican. The Democratic advantage comes as President Trump's approval rating stands at 39%, unchanged for the last 3 months. Roughly three-quarters of those polled, 76%, say they'd rate the economy as only fair or poor, and another three-quarters say inflation has caused them financial hardship. 23% want dramatic change in the government, 50% viewing capitalism positively, 30% favoring socialism, up 3% from last year. The Democratic Socialists of America are viewed positively by 31%. Chris Ingepon, Fox News.
7: And Tropical Storm Bertha is battering Louisiana. Fox Weather's Robert Ray has more from Dauphin Island, Alabama.
20: It was pretty intense here earlier. For a system that was so offshore, the effects on this barrier island, well, not bad, right? As far as visuals, nothing catastrophic, thank God. But we did receive 40-plus mile-an-hour wind gusts, very minimal rain, less than an inch across the region as the system trekked to the west and then made landfall at 2 p.m. Central Time in St. Bernard Parish. Bayous, essentially, marshes in that area. So even though they had some on-push or water rise there, nothing is going to be in a bad scenario, as the governor said.
7: Fox Weather's Robert Ray reporting. I'm Sue Guzman. This is Fox News.
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22: Lows level off around 59 overnight under overcast skies, southeast winds around 5 miles per hour. Cloudy skies expected again Thursday, slight chance of rain showers, highs level off around 77. I'm meteorologist Jennifer Wojcicki for News Talk WJAG AM 780 and 105.9 FM. Right now, it's 63 degrees.

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15: Lows level off around 59 overnight under overcast skies, southeast winds around 5 miles per hour. Cloudy skies expected again Thursday, slight chance of rain showers, highs level off around 77. I'm meteorologist Jennifer Wojcicki for News Talk WJAG AM 780 and 105.9 FM. Currently, it's 64 degrees.

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1: Matthew Berkey is a grain merchandiser with Ag Valley Co-op in McCook, Nebraska. He tells Brownfield when producers market their grain during rallies, they need to take emotion out of it.
4: The thing that I've stressed the most to them is have a written plan and have a target and all their crops working at all the time. And it, you know, you don't do it all, but have part of your stuff working because it may hit at 2 in the morning, it may hit during the day. But if you don't have a plan working, nothing's going to happen. And I always start with, if it's a profitable sale and it fills, great. Then hopefully the next sale's higher. But too many times we get paralyzed and we don't have anything going on. And we get the hope, because weather rallies normally last 2 to 5 days. We've got world things that move the markets up and down. And then, you know, reports come out and stuff. But you don't want to try to predict the market. You just have targets working and reward a rally. When it rallies, sell some grain and then reboot and put your next target higher.
1: Berkey says it's critical to find a grain marketing professional you trust.
4: There's all kinds of brokerage firms. There's cash advisors. And, you know, you're paying for that service, and those guys have good opinions and they have good things. And if that meshes with your program, fine. The other thing is your local grain merchandisers. You have a good relationship with them. They're the guys you trust. They're going to find the best deal for your grain. They're going to take care of you. You know you're going to get paid, which is a big deal. We've seen some elevators or grain companies that got in trouble in the last year that are no longer in business, and guys are struggling getting paid. That's been in the news. But I think it's like anybody you do business with. I think it's still a people business. Work with people you trust, people that have the knowledge, and but you gotta fill it out and do what's comfortable and make those decisions. And that's how I do it in our operation. And that's all the farmers I work with. I mean, some of them got brokerage firms, some got advisors, but I'm also that other opinion that, you know, they, you know, give as many opinions as you want and sort through it. But I always say do business with people that you trust. That's the big thing in this.
1: He says farmers could regret holding out for the perfect price. I'm Brent Barnett, Brownfield.
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6: Lows of aloft around 59 overnight under overcast skies, southeast winds around 5 miles per hour. Cloudy skies expected again Thursday, slight chance of rain showers, highs level off around 77. I'm meteorologist Jennifer Wojcicki for News Talk WJAG AM 780 and 105.9 FM. Currently, it's 64 degrees.
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7: I'm Elizabeth MacDonald, and this is the Fox Business Report.
8: A choppy trading session on Wednesday with the major averages ending lower as investors get in gear for the first major big tech earnings. After the bell, Google parent Alphabet reported blowout earnings results while Tesla delivered a big earnings miss, and IBM posted disappointing second quarter results after warning last week that its revenue and earnings would fall short of estimates. Adam Johnson of the Bullseye American Ingenuity Fund says he's approaching earnings by looking at how companies are holding up long term.
9: If you're focused on companies that are generating profits, not just in one given quarter, but consistently over time, expanding their margins, running their businesses responsibly with a long-term view, what you see is that these companies go up, and when they go down, they get bought.
8: The Dow down 6 points, the Nasdaq lower by 146, S&P 500 down 10. That's your Fox Business Report. I'm Hillary Barsky, invested in you.

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14: Fox News, I'm Sue Guzman. The Pentagon launching a 12th night of strikes against Iran as President Trump issues fresh threats.
15: Trump now threatening to hit civilian infrastructure targets closer to the Iranian capital of Tehran. Writing on Truth Social, from this point forward, anytime the Islamic Republic of Iran shoots at a ship in the Strait of Hormuz, the United States will bomb and destroy one bridge or power plant.
14: Fox's Aisha Hosni, a newly released Fox News poll shedding light on what Americans think of President Trump, the midterms, and economic growth.
16: Fox News poll of over 1,000 U.S. voters finding if the November election was today, 53% would back the Democratic candidate in their House district, while 46% would back the Republican. The Democratic advantage comes as President Trump's approval rating stands at 39%, unchanged for the last 3 months.
14: Fox's Kristen Goodwin, America's listening to Fox News.

0: This is America in the Morning from Westwood One. Coming up this half hour,
1: President Trump is issuing a tit-for-tat threat to Iran.
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1: Sagar Meghani, Washington.
3: New York's mayor wants to arrest Israel's leader when he comes to the city for the General Assembly in September. Julie Walker, New York.
4: An independent autopsy of Nolan Xavier Wells finds his cause of death undetermined. I'm Jennifer King.
5: A joint ceremony between the U.S. and Canada canceled over tariffs. I'm Clayton Neville.
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0: He says he would hold it back when he was medical examiner because he thought that there may have been some issues with neck fractures.
1: I'm Jennifer King.
2: 16 till. Coca-Cola admits to a ransomware attack when America in the Morning continues after these messages.
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2: Welcome back. You're with America in the Morning. In what's being called a big win for Saudi Arabia, the kingdom and the Trump administration reached a landmark agreement to provide the Saudis with a civilian nuclear program and potentially open the door to uranium enrichment on its territory. The Wall Street Journal reports the 30-year, multi-billion dollar deal gives American companies a central role in developing Saudi Arabia's nuclear infrastructure while shutting out foreign competitors. The deal is expected to be submitted to Congress for review in the coming days, and the move already providing controversy among many lawmakers on both sides of the political aisle who oppose the spread of nuclear technology in the volatile Middle East. Saudi Arabia insists its intentions are peaceful, although Saudi Crown Prince Mohammed bin Salman said in 2018 that if Iran ever develops a nuclear weapon, his nation will follow suit. Shifting gears, a planned joint ceremony on Friday between the U.S. and Canada marking the opening of the much-anticipated Gordie Howe International Bridge has been canceled over tariffs, correspondent Clayton Neville explains.
10: The move came after President Trump announced a 50% tariff on certain Canadian imports, including alcohol and dairy. Those tariffs were reportedly in response to what the administration described as discriminatory trade measures from Canada. Earlier this month, the two countries agreed to open the Gordie Howe International Bridge that connects Detroit to Windsor, Ontario. It's a $4.7 billion with a B project. A spokesperson for Canadian Infrastructure Minister Gregor Robertson said in light of trade action threatened by the U.S., it would be inappropriate to proceed with a celebratory event between the two countries. Canada now plans to hold its own opening ceremony tomorrow ahead of the bridge's planned opening July 27th. It's not clear whether or not the United States will hold its own separate ceremony. I'm Clayton Neville.
2: The Massachusetts House of Representatives passed a bill Wednesday that would allow doctors to decide on later-term abortions without the current list of exceptions, sparking debate among lawmakers.
1: The bill leaves the decision to terminate a pregnancy after 24 weeks to the professional judgment of doctors. State law currently permits abortions up to 24 weeks, with exceptions for cases involving a deadly fatal diagnosis or to protect the life of the mother. The new bill eliminates these exceptions. The bill now moves to the state Senate. Massachusetts House Republicans strongly oppose the bill, arguing that abortion laws in Massachusetts are already too permissive. America in the Morning continues. In an effort to deter pilgrimages by neo-Nazis, Austria has come up with a new plan for developing what was the former home of Adolf Hitler. Correspondent Charles de Ledesma reports Hitler's birthplace in Austria has been transformed into a police station.
9: Adolf Hitler's birthplace in Austria has been inaugurated as a police station. The move aims to deter its use as a pilgrimage site for Nazi sympathizers. A memorial stone outside the house in Brunau am Inn will remain, bearing a message against fascism. Austria's Interior Minister Gerhard Karner has emphasized the country's commitment to confronting its past. Renovations took years and cost around 20 million euros. That's nearly $23 million. The building was previously rented by the Interior Ministry and has stood empty since 2011. I'm Charles de Ledesma.
1: Coca-Cola confirms it was forced to shut down U.S. production at its Fairlife dairy brand nearly a week ago due to a ransomware attack. The new old tech guy, Chuck Palm, has that story.
11: Coca-Cola announced on July 16th that their dairy brand, Fairlife, got hit by ransomware that reached their production systems, not just the data. These are the machines that actually filter and bottle their dairy products. The company shut down U.S. production immediately, and their ultra-filtered milk, Core Power Shakes, were halted while cybersecurity experts were sent to investigate. That was 1 week ago, and they still haven't announced when they'll restart. A spokesperson for Coke said, "The full scope and nature of the impacts of this incident are not yet known." Back in 2021, a similar ransomware shut down the Colonial Pipeline, and the gas stopped flowing up and down the East Coast for days. Hackers aren't just stealing your passwords anymore. They're reaching into the machines that make and move what you buy. On a sad note, the tech industry lost a giant this week. John C. Dvorak, editor of PC Magazine and host on Tech TV, as well as co-host with over 1,800 episodes of the popular podcast No Agenda Show with Adam Curry, passed at the age of 74. I had the honor of interviewing him and briefly working with him. John was known as a cranky curmudgeon in the industry, but his contributions were legendary. He was the original old tech guy, and he will be missed. From your new old tech guy, I'm Chuck Palm.
1: 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Your money, your move. Here's Robert Workman.
12: Baseball Wednesday, the Red Sox and Orioles split a doubleheader. Boston won the day game 6-3 to extend its winning streak to 15, tying the franchise record set back in the Ted Williams days in 1946. But that ended in the nightcap. Baltimore scored four times in the first on the way to a 5-2 victory. Yankees and Pirates also split a pair. Pittsburgh won the opener 5-3 in 10 innings. Jacob Gonzalez homered twice and scored the go-ahead run in extras. New York won under the lights 2-0, five pitchers combining on a three-hitter. Cardinals blanked the Angels 1-0, a combo seven-hitter for Hunter Dobbins and the Robins. J.J. Weatherholt's sixth-inning blast to center, one of just three hits for the Redbirds. And the Nationals nailed the Rockies 8-0. Cade Cavalli and the Cavaliers scattered six hits.
13: Coming in, knew that the shapes on pitches were going to be a little bit different because of the air. But, you know, we needed a big win today. And our defense played great. Bats came alive, as always.
12: D.C. scored six times in the seventh. Luis Garcia Jr. with a two-run homer. Royals nipped the Giants 5-4. Salvador Perez hit career home run number 317. That ties George Brett's franchise record. Astros got back-to-back jacks from Yordan Alvarez and Isak Paredes in the eighth to top the Marlins 5-2. For Alvarez, that gives him a league-leading 34 homers this year. For Miami, that's nine straight losses. The league-leading Dodgers topped the Phillies, while the AL-best Rays dropped the Blue Jays. Wins for the Braves, Diamondbacks, White Sox, Brewers, Tigers, Reds, and Twins. That's Thursday Sports.
1: 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It's 7 till. 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
19: 32.
2: Five till now, you're with America in the Morning. The author who gained notoriety by popularizing the world of bodybuilding and helping to launch the career of Arnold Schwarzenegger has passed away. Ed Donahue reports on the passing of Charles Gaines.
20: Author Charles Gaines has died. He popularized the world of bodybuilding. Gaines collaborated with George Butler in 1974 to write Pumping Iron, the Art and Sport of Bodybuilding. It was made into a documentary.
21: Can I sign up here? I want to start gaining some muscle.
20: Pumping Iron introduced the world to Arnold Schwarzenegger.
21: You look in the mirror and just say, okay, I need a little bit more deltoids. So what you do is you exercise and put those deltoids on. Whereas an artist would just slap on some on each side, you know, and this is maybe the easier way. We go through the harder way.
20: Gaines says Schwarzenegger almost single-handedly brought bodybuilding out of the shadows. Gaines wrote other books, including Stay Hungry, which ended up giving Arnold Schwarzenegger his first movie role. Charles Gaines was 84. I'm Ed Donahue.
2: He's the star of the game-changing hit on Apple TV, who thought after season 3 that his character would not return. Now heading back to the soccer pitch, entertainment reporter Kevin Carr tells us what led Jason Sudeikis to transform into Ted Lasso for season 4.
22: The stars of Ted Lasso offered a look at the Emmy-winning series and its upcoming 4th season. Jason Sudeikis, who plays Ted, Hannah Waddingham, who plays Rebecca Welton, and Juno Temple, who plays Keeley Jones, sat down with The Hollywood Reporter to chat about what to expect from season 4. Sudeikis offered his quick pitch.
23: Ted Lasso is presented with an option to do something different in his life for people that he's never done it for before.
22: The series, which debuted at the height of the COVID-19 pandemic, was a hit, offering a much-needed dose of optimism. Waddingham said it was actually more than just that.
24: I didn't really like the whole thing of people being roasted. And I love the fact that our show always bucks against that. It is beautiful and pure.
22: Temple said she feels the new season will still be accepted by the audience.
25: I think it will still learn because it's about connection. And I think in this day and age, we need connection even more than ever.
22: While many expected the series to continue in some form, with ideas spanning spin-offs, a cartoon, and even a telenovela, Sudeikis was not sure it would come back.
23: But I thought it was done. I 100% thought it was done.
25: What? Yeah.
23: I did. I absolutely. I did. Maybe not on the soul level or heart level.
22: Well, it isn't done, and there's 10 new episodes with the title character returning to Richmond to coach the women's team. Ted Lasso Season 4 debuts on Apple TV Plus on Wednesday, August 5th. I'm Kevin Carr.
1: America in the Morning for Thursday, July 23rd, 2026 is produced by Jeff McKay. I'm John Trout. This is Westwood One.
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5: Sirens have sounded in Kuwait and Bahrain. I'm Dave Anthony, Fox News, as Iran retaliates again after a 12th straight night of American bombing.
7: CENTCOM released a statement saying more than 50,000 U.S. service members are operating across the Middle East and remain highly vigilant, focused, lethal, and ready.
5: Fox's Trey Yingst also reports from Tel Aviv. Iran-backed Houthi rebels attacked two Saudi Arabian oil tankers and another waterway, not the Strait of Hormuz, trying to restrict more shipping in the region.
7: This is certainly an escalation because it means it's not just rhetoric from the Houthis in Yemen. And Secretary of State Rubio spoke earlier specifically about the threat from the Houthis. And he said, look, they're getting dragged into this conflict by Iran. They were smart to stay out of Operation Epic Fury. But if they get more directly involved, the possibility of U.S. or Israeli strikes against the Houthis is certainly on the table. We've seen it before.
5: President Trump keeps threatening to intensify U.S. attacks after nuclear talks broke down.
19: They're not ready to make a deal. Because every time they make a deal, they want to change it and everything. They're not ready. They'll be ready very soon.
5: The president said that at a Republican rally in Marietta, Georgia, where he also said prices have been coming down lately, but oil is up again today, almost 4%. WTI hitting a six-week high. It's $90 a barrel again, and the price of the gas pumps also risen again. It's up 15 cents since last Thursday. And in a Fox News poll,
26: if the November election was today, 53% would back the Democratic candidate in their House district, while 46% would back the Republican. Roughly three-quarters of those polled, 76%, say they'd rate the economy as only fair or poor. And another three-quarters say inflation has caused them financial hardship.
5: Fox's Kristen Goodwin. Tropical storm Bertha keeps moving slowly in the Gulf, headed toward Texas later today after flooding some low-lying areas when it first hit Louisiana.
27: But really, it's not much of a center of circulation there. That big bulge of rain, mostly out over the Gulf. The heaviest rain has been offshore, but the winds are still there. The waves are still there.
5: That's Adam Klotz. 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
8: The chair of the Nebraska Republican Party has sent out a memo addressing the effort of former state senator Brett Lindstrom to launch an independent bid for Nebraska governor. Mary Jane Trumper stressed to Newstalk WJAG that Governor Jim Pillen is the Nebraska GOP's candidate and that Lindstrom's action is, in her words, a strive for relevance.
9: I'm sure he's not had any kind of polling that shows a path to victory for him in that position as an independent, and I've not seen anything that would indicate that he has a chance of winning, but he does have a chance to, seek relevance and to be a spoiler. And the people that hurts is the Nebraska voters.
8: In the last 4 years, Lindstrom lost the 2022 Republican primary for governor, applied for the U.S. Senate seat vacated by Ben Sasse, but was passed over in favor of Pete Ricketts, and last year entered the Republican primary for Nebraska's 2nd congressional district, but quit the race in January. Nebraska Governor Jim Pillen has become the latest public official in the U.S. to face threats of violence in what he called a sobering experience following an announcement of felony charges against an Omaha man accused of threatening to shoot his grandchildren and others at their school. Pillen told reporters he's grateful to state troopers who protect Nebraska's first family, as well as intelligence investigators who, he said, had the situation figured out within hours. The incident follows attacks and other threats against prominent political leaders nationwide, including multiple assassination attempts against President Donald Trump. That's news from the WJAG and Norfolk Daily News newsroom. For those stories and more, go to WJAG.com.
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11: WJAG. All right, gang, good morning. Welcome into the new WJAG Morning News. And here we go, Thursday morning, the 23rd of July. Are you ready? I'm ready for another beautiful day. We got today and tomorrow should be really, really nice. But, man, then look out. The heat is going to come storming back here by, man, Saturday, Sunday, Monday, Tuesday. We're going to have a long stretch of really hot weather again, so enjoy this while it's here. As a matter of fact, wait till you hear what they're forecasting for Phoenix this Saturday. Ooh, man. All right, and coming up in sports, did the Red Sox set a new record for consecutive wins during a season? We'll have that story and more here, but let's get rolling, shall we? Lots to do.
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11: All right, 77 for the high today. Should be beautiful. Scattered showers, about a 30% chance of that, but an 80% chance of scattered thunderstorms tonight. That is likely. We'd love to see that. Maybe up to a quarter of an inch of rain, we're hoping. That's not enough, but we'll take it. 62, the overnight low. And then tomorrow we're going to creep into the 80s with scattered storms early, about a 30% chance of that. 65 Friday night, and then, whoa, boy, here we go again. Saturday, 98. Sunday, 99. Monday, 99. 94 Tuesday, and 92 Wednesday. I'm telling you what, I was talking to somebody yesterday about how long it's been since we've had this much heat and temperatures this high consistently, and I think you have to go all the way back to probably 2012. That was a horrible drought year. We had temperatures above 100 degrees on a regular basis, and we haven't had that much until this year. So here we are. All right. So how nice was it yesterday? 74 our high. Oh, wow. At 117. 62 our low yesterday morning, a little before 6 o'clock. 0.03 of an inch of precipitation yesterday. Our deficit, 5.93. And hardly any wind yesterday. North-northeast, just a breeze. I guess we had a gust of maybe 13 miles an hour. I'm not sure when that happened. 87 is a normal high, 64 a normal low. The record high for today, 104, set back in 1901, 1936, and 2012. 48, the record low, set in 1904, 1906, and 1909. And temperatures across the state this morning, mostly in the 60s. However, we do have a 55-degree reading out in North Platte, and that is the chilly spot in the state. 68 is as warm as it gets anywhere. That's in Plattsmouth. 63 in Wayne, 61 in O'Neill, and 63s in Albion, Columbus, and Norfolk. Check us out online at WJG.com. 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
17: Hello, I'm Kellen Habikin with the latest ag headlines on Brownfield. Several state corn growers associations have asked the Senate Judiciary Committee to expedite an investigation into the U.S. Fertilizer Institute. Caitlin Taylor with the Nebraska Group tells Brownfield producers deserve more transparency.
18: Right now, there's a lot of unknowns of what has been going on within the fertilizer industry, specifically in relation to these mergers. And so I think that's the first step right now for any investigation that goes on.
17: An ag economist says grain markets aren't likely to see a major reaction if President Trump's temporary 10% tariffs expire on Friday. Jim McCormick with AgMarket.net tells Brownfield.
20: There's other alternative ways to lay these tariffs back into play.
17: In U.S., ethanol production bounced back after a couple of weeks of decline. I'm Kellen Havikin for Brownfield.
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11: Ah, there we are. Bring on those guitars here as we rise and shine up. And Adam, we go here, gang. 6:11 on the new WJG Morning News. Again, a high near 77 today, and we're at 63 right now. I think the weatherman deserves a round of applause here for this weather, at least, right? Mm-hmm. All right, coming up today. Well, actually, it's already underway. A crazy day inside the Big Deal store. Let me reach over here for this. It is crazy days inside the Big Deal store. Remember the old days of crazy days? It would happen this time of the year, late July, early August. You have to be of a certain age. Crazy days and dog days. It would always happen in late summer, and that's when you would do all of your back-to-school shopping. You know, the downtown. Here in Norfolk, they do it up in Yankton, too. I was from Crofton. And we'd all go to Yankton to Dog Days or Crazy Days, whatever they called it. And merchants would have the tables out on the streets just full of their great deals. They were clearing out summer inventory. And it was a perfect time to buy new clothes to head back to school and buy all your back-to-school supplies. So that's kind of what we're doing inside the Big Deal store today. It is today only, I believe. And you can get an extra 20% off, not off of everything, but from a lot of our vendors. For example, you've got a special event coming up. The City of Creighton, the Creighton Community Center, they have their community rent event rental. $600 normally. 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Or a meeting room rental up at the City of Creighton. $100 today, $64. How about this? Eldorado Hills Golf Course. There's still some Eldorado Hills Golf Course golf rounds inside the Big Deal store. 18 holes with a cart. $45 normally, $25.56. Now, where are you going to play golf on a golf course as nice as Eldorado Hills? And I believe it's one of the best around. 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They're probably not going to last long. None of these are going to last very long. Rivermill Coffee Company over in Neely, $10 gift certificates, only $6.40. We're crying out loud. That is crazy days going on inside the Big Deal store. All right, so check that out. All right, and one, two, three things you need to know this morning here, some of the headlines that you need to be aware of as you get up and at them and get your coffee going and get ready to go to dive into the new day. All of that is coming up. Paul Hughes in the newsroom this morning. These are the stories he's following. The murder trial of a Wisner man continues in Wayne County District Court. The Nebraska Republican Party's chair weighs in on an independent gubernatorial candidacy. And the city council considers a measure for an extreme blight designation. These stories and more coming up here in about 17 minutes on News Talk WJEG.
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4: Soybeans and corn are higher Wednesday. Cattle finished lower and hogs closed mixed. I'm John Perkins with a Brownfield market update. When it comes to short stature corn, it all started with Stein. For decades, they've been focused on unique hybrids that deliver top yields. Stein invented short stature corn, then they perfected it. Stein has yield. Soybeans were higher on fund and technical buying. Most forecasts have a return to hot temperatures in much of the region, potentially stressing the developing crop. The trade's also watching for any signs of new demand from China. August beans were up 13.5 at 12.33. September beans were 15.5 higher at 12.26. August bean meal was up 4.90 at 3.31.60. August soybean oil is 118 higher at 75.48. Corn was higher, watching development weather, and that likely returned to hot, dry conditions in large parts of the Corn Belt. Ethanol production, exports, and stocks were above a week ago. September corn was up 9.25 at 4.62, and December was 9.5 higher at 4.84¾. Wheat, though, was in the lead, monitoring the Black Sea export slowdown along with U.S. and world weather issues. Early yield numbers from a major spring wheat crop tour are down on the year. September Chicago was up 27¾ at 7.05¾. September Kansas City was 30½ higher at 7.63½. September Minneapolis wheat was up 24¾ at 7.29. Live and feeder cattle were down sharply, pressured by slower beef demand ahead of direct trade and Friday's USDA reports. August live was down 3.47 at 2.23.20. October was down 4.02 at 2.19.20. August feeder cattle with extra pressure from the gains in corn was down 8.37 at 3.41.17. September was 8.77 lower at 3.36.20. And hogs were mostly higher on spread trade and good packer demand. August was 5 lower at 101.45. October was 22 higher at 88.35. Megan Grebner has your full look at cash livestock after this.
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22: Direct cash cattle trade activity was relatively quiet Wednesday. Bids were floated at $228 live in Kansas and $230 live and $365 thrust in Nebraska. Asking prices were at $375 dressed, but were passed, and the rest of cattle country was quiet. Box beef was sharply lower with light demand for moderate offerings. Choice up $3.41 at $363.50. Select was $3.66 higher at $350.57. Estimated cattle slaughter was 95,000 head. Cash hogs closed higher with a big negotiated run. Barrows and gilts at the National Daily Direct up 86 cents with a weighted average of 101.08. The Iowa Minnesota was $1.07 higher with a weighted average of 101.47. And the Western Corn Belt up 84 cents with a weighted average of 101.19. Pork values were lower, down $1.20 at 103.62. Ribs, hams, and bellies were all sharply lower. And estimated hog slaughter was 479,000 head. I'm Megan Grebner for Brownfield.
11: All right, gang. 6:18 on the WJG Morning News. All right, bad news. U.S. measles cases have reached a 35-year high. You know, we want housing prices from 35 years ago, and instead we get a disease that was considered eradicated in the year 2000. That's how life works, I guess. By the way, happy birthday to Diet Coke. It was introduced on this day back in 1982. You know, Coke kind of went through a thing there in the 1980s, introducing Diet Coke. And, you know, for a purist Coke drinker, that kind of gave you pause. Like, oh, man, Coke? Coke is going to go diet? Oh, and then 3 years later, they did the whole new Coke thing, and we all know how that went. So, but Diet Coke, 1982. So what would that make it? 44 years. 44 years. For 40? Oh, my gosh. We've had Diet Coke for 44 years already. So, and it was on this day in 2021. It seems longer ago than this. The Cleveland Indians of Major League Baseball announced it would be renamed the Guardians. After the Guardians of Traffic, which are eight large Art Deco statues on the Hope Memorial Bridge located near their playing field. So instead of being named after an honorable warlike Indian tribe, they're named after eight statues on a bridge. Cleveland Guardians since, well, they probably started that in 2022, right? Okay, and how about this? We all know how nice the weather has been the last couple of days. We're going to get maybe one or two more days of this. 80s tomorrow, but man, when we get into the weekend, look out. Here we go. Century mark. We're going to be flirting with it for about four or five straight days. And it can always be worse, right? The weather forecast for Phoenix could set a record on Saturday. Phoenix is under an extreme heat warning, and the city could see a record-setting temperature this weekend. The high predicted in Phoenix on Saturday is 118 degrees, which would be 1 degree shy of a record set in 2023 when it reached 119. I think the only other place in the United States where that can happen is Death Valley. I think there are times where it pushes 130. Now, you all remember how tough it felt the other day when it was, a little over 100 degrees. My car showed maybe 100, 101. But I had somebody tell me they got into their pickup truck during that day, and the pickup said it was 112. And I believe there's probably spots in the area where that could happen. Just kind of strange, though, isn't it? But, whew, there you go. All right, one, two, let's see. Yes, cue the music, please. Let's take a look at some of the world headlines this morning. Yeah, the U.S. measles cases in the U.S. have hit a record high not seen in over three decades. This year, 2,295 cases have been reported, surpassing last year's total of 2,289, according to Johns Hopkins University's measles tracker. The CDC's figures have not been updated since July 17th. Measles cases in the U.S. fell dramatically after a two-dose vaccination schedule was introduced in 1989, and the country was declared free of measles in the year 2000, and now they are back because There are people out there not vaccinating their children against U.S. measles. And who's to blame for that? Okay, you can blame the parents. But I think the United States government is partly to blame by how they treated COVID. We no longer trust what the government tells us. I mean, do you believe a single thing the government tells you in any official capacity? Young parents saw what happened during COVID, and they're coming out on the other side going, you know what? Nobody's sticking a needle into my kids. And this is what you get. This is what you get. All right. And how about this? Hitting the snooze in the morning is terrible for your sleep. If you hit the snooze before getting out of bed, and my hand is up, I think I hit it twice this morning. Most people will snooze at least once, but it turns out that this could be doing far more harm than good. Those extra 5 minutes after you hit snooze will interfere with your body's process of waking up. And researchers explain that alarms in general interrupt our natural sleep cycle and don't allow you to wake properly, leaving you with that horrible groggy feeling known as sleep inertia. Now, throughout the day, our sleep inertia will begin to lift and we function properly. However, if you fall back to sleep after hitting snooze, your body is likely to sleep more deeply than before, leaving your body even more confused when your alarm goes off again. So every time you hit that button, you're bringing on more sleep inertia that slows your wake-up process every morning. And there you go. We tell you these things because we're always looking out for you.
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11: 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Well, an Arizona Cardinals offensive lineman, Isaiah Adams, was arrested in Canada recently on four weapons charges. He's 25 years old. He was charged with possession of a firearm obtained in a crime, possession of a restricted prohibited firearm, no license while in possession of a loaded firearm, and possessing a prohibited device, according to an online release from the Durham Regional Police Service in Ontario. He was one of four people arrested. He is completely innocent in this manner, his attorney said in a statement. He had no knowledge of any firearm, and he will be fully exonerated. The report says that on Friday, police concluded an investigation into a male believed to be in possession of a firearm and involved in drug trafficking. Two of the other people arrested were charged with possession of fentanyl with intent to distribute. All right, the last time the Boston Red Sox won 15 straight games, Ted Williams was putting together an MVP season in 1946 and leading them to an American League championship. Yesterday, the Red Sox matched that streak from 80 years ago, beating Baltimore 6-3 in the opener of a doubleheader. The streak ended hours later when they dropped the nightcap 5-1. That was a great ride, a 15-game winning streak, first baseman Wilson Contreras in a quiet clubhouse said. There's nothing to be sad about. We have to be happy. We should be proud of what we did and now keep playing in the way we've been playing. Boy, you kind of lament the opportunity that got away there to set the record, and they didn't get her done. All right, hey, the Kansas City Chiefs unveiled yesterday the first renderings of the new $3 billion domed stadium set to open in 2031. Pardon me. The fully enclosed stadium will feature translucent panels on the ceiling with a symmetrical and curved exterior. The new stadium will also pay homage to Arrowhead Stadium, the Chiefs' home since 1972, and will seat around 70,000 people with a scalloped upper deck in the end zones. The Chiefs announced in late December that they were moving from their longtime home at Arrowhead Stadium across the Kansas-Missouri state line. The move came after Kansas lawmakers voted to allow the state to issue a little more than $2.4 billion in bonds to cover about 60% of the cost of the stadium, a new training facility, and retail and entertainment space. The stadium will be built in Kansas City, Kansas, near the Kansas Speedway in a retail district known as the Legends. The area is also home to Sporting Park, the home of the MLS club Sporting Kansas City, and a minor league baseball stadium, too. So, well, there you go. The Truman Sports Complex will come to an end here in about five more years. All right, speaking of the Kansas City Royals, who play across the parking lot from the Chiefs, they put together a series sweep yesterday, beating the San Francisco Giants 5-4 in a getaway day afternoon affair in the middle of the week. Royals winning 5-4. That is 4 out of 5 now coming out of the All-Star break. But now the Royals hit the road for a three-city away streak. They're going to be on the road for about 10 days. They start tonight in Detroit. First pitch at 5:40, so pregame at 5 o'clock here on Newstalk WJAG. Elsewhere, Pirates over the Yankees 5-3. There's the Red Sox beating the Orioles in that first game 6-3, but they lost the second half of that doubleheader 5-1 to the O's. Brewers over the Mets 4-3. Nationals over the Rockies 8-0. The Reds down the Mariners. It was the D-backs over the A's 15-5, Cards over the Angels 1-0, Twins over the Guardians 10-6, Dodgers over the Phillies 9-5, and the Yankees beat the Pirates 2-0. That must have been a doubleheader there as well. The Rays over the Jays 4-2, Braves over the Padres 7-6, White Sox over the Rangers 4-2, and the Astros over the Marlins 5-2, and the Tigers down the Cubs 5-1. And there you go. That's a look at sports this morning. Pat will be back in about 20 minutes for a look at local sports here on Newstalk WJG, and Fox Radio News is next.
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10: The Trump administration signs a deal with Saudi Arabia to develop nuclear power using American companies' reactors and fuel. Secretary of State Marco Rubio.
12: Any agreement that we would make on civil nuclear energy with Saudi Arabia or any other country is going to have safeguards in place to ensure that those cannot ever be turned into a weapons program.
10: The deal needs congressional approval. Spent 12 straight nights of airstrikes in Iran.
13: This follows a new warning from President Trump on Wednesday when he posted to Truth Social saying, from this point forward, anytime the Islamic Republic of Iran shoots at a ship in the Strait of Hormuz, whether it be by missile, rocket, drone, or any other device or weapon, the United States will bomb and destroy one bridge or power plant. While no vessels were attacked in the strait overnight, a Saudi-owned targeted in the Red Sea by Houthi forces in Yemen.
10: Fox's Trey Yanks. Oil prices are up about 4% today. 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
11: News you can rely on from people you can trust. 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We say good morning to Paul Hughes.
14: Good morning, Jeff. Good morning, everyone. By early September 2022, Carl Ruskamp's anger toward his father had been percolating for years. That's according to Nebraska's Assistant Attorney General Beth Beninato. According to Austin Savale of the Norfolk Daily News, Beninato said Ruskamp blamed his 65-year-old dad, Gerald, for many things, including the suicide of a family member years earlier. She said the anger came to a head on September 7, 2022, when Carl Ruskamp demanded money from Gerald Ruskamp but was denied. That evening, Carl Ruskamp allegedly shot Gerald Ruskamp in the head with a rifle at the family's home in southern Wayne County. Gerald Ruskamp was later pronounced dead at Providence Medical Center in Wayne. 34-year-old Carl Ruskamp is charged with first-degree murder, use of a firearm to commit a felony, and possession of a firearm by a prohibited person in connection to his father's death. The Norfolk City Council approved a resolution Monday authorizing the submission of an extreme blight determination analysis to the City Planning Commission for review. According to the Norfolk Daily News, the analysis focuses on an area south of Omaha Avenue and extending on both sides of South First Street. Norfolk Mayor Shane Clausen said the move is an attempt to kickstart economic growth in Norfolk's south side.
15: There were some meetings about spurring economic development growth. We're trying to get some things started in that part of town for as far as growth, economic growth goes. And I know we've had a lot of information, or a lot of people asking us about what we're going to do with the old, what's that, cell barn, or the cell, what you call a cell barn, or whatever you want to call it, I guess, how that's going to move forward. So I think this is just an attempt to try to start spurring some growth in that area.
14: The council approved the resolution with council member Frank Arnes abstaining because he wanted more information before voting. That's news from the WJAG and Norfolk Daily News Newsroom. For those stories and more, go to WJAG.com.
11: This murder trial in Wayne County is
14: disturbing, isn't it?
11: Yeah. I mean, this is the stuff of movies.
14: Yeah.
11: And, obviously a small communities and small county like rural county like Wayne County, you don't see anything like this before. I vaguely remember when all this happened. It's been 4 years.
14: Yeah.
11: 2022. And to try to remember all the details from that, I think would be difficult, but I was reading most of the story that Austin filed in the paper. And there were only three people present, and the prosecutors say it was Carl, the son, who did the deed. Now, the brother of Gerald, is his name Dwayne?
14: I believe so, yeah.
11: He apparently lived in the basement of the home and helped out around the farm. So, I mean, it stands to reason that if you're the defense attorney, there's only one way to go after this,
14: yeah,
11: and that's go after the other guy.
14: Blame it on the brother.
11: Yeah. And so it sounds like that's what they're attempting to do. A couple of really compelling things that caught my attention was they did find Carl's DNA on the gun, but the defense attorneys say that it is known scientifically that just by being present in the room, your DNA can show up on things that you haven't touched. Now, I'll be interested to hear more about that, because I've never heard that before.
14: Yeah.
11: That for me, that's a reach, but, you know, we'll see.
14: Yeah.
11: We'll see. All they have to do is plant enough doubt in the jury's minds. And they just
14: one juror
11: to dig their heels in and say, no, there's enough doubt here that... And, you know, I know this frustrates people at times where... People who seemingly are obviously guilty, and they get free. But that's how our system is built. We would rather have a guilty person go free than a not guilty person go to prison. And so it's a process, and you have to be ready for that. But
14: yeah.
11: Go ahead. No, the other thing. That I read about was that apparently they dismissed one of the jurors right away because this person had, when they were still in the jury pool, before the jury had been chosen, this person had said to another person in the jury pool, I think he's guilty. Okay. Now, the person that said that ended up on the jury. The person who heard that did not. The person who did not end up on the jury emailed the clerk of the court and said, hey, this is what happened. So they called the juror out. The juror was excused, and then an alternate was moved in. So,
14: why? How could you be that brainy to say something like that?
11: If you're going to sit on a jury like that, you have to be and have to have an absolute open mind. And I know they tried to get this moved to
14: a different county,
11: a different venue, and that didn't work. I was a little surprised by that. Were you?
14: A little, yeah. You know, I figured they'd want to move it somewhere outside of Wayne County, but the judge decided that it belonged in Wayne County.
11: Right.
14: So that's,
11: yeah. So I'm feeling old this morning, Paul.
14: Why is that?
11: Diet Coke is 44 years old. Does that make you feel old?
14: A little bit, you know. I like Diet Pepsi, but it's been around for years.
11: Yeah.
14: Or for a lot of years before Diet Coke came along.
11: It was
14: 1982. Wow, that was,
11: you know, even before Diet Pepsi. I'm not sure when Diet Pepsi came along, but I remember, you know, like Diet Pop back in the 70s. The only Diet Pop that I remember was a pop called Tab.
14: Yeah,
11: remember Tab?
14: And Tab, if I'm not mistaken, was a Coca-Cola product. So
11: it probably was.
14: Was that essentially, it essentially was Diet Coke?
11: Yeah, I think it was. It was sugar-free, and I remember a friend of my dad's drank it all the time.

0: sugar-free. And I remember a friend of my dad's drank it all the time. I mean, he drank it. He drank more Tab than my dad drank beer.
1: My mom drank a lot of Tab.
0: I you know, when I'd go get a pop for 15 cents back in the day,
1: gosh,
0: when you pull
1: the
0: bottle out of the vending machines, a 10-ounce bottle, you know, I ain't wasting my 15 cents on a sugar-free pop called Tab.
1: Yeah, I remember putting 2 dimes into the pop machine, you know, just...
0: No,
1: dimes.
0: I can beat that. There were the 10-ounce bottles, but there were also the 7-ounce bottles. We are really aging ourselves.
1: Yes, we are.
0: 7-ounce bottles of pop, and there was a 7-ounce vending machine like that down at the Crofton Elevator, and you could go down there and buy a 7-ounce Coke for a nickel.
1: A nickel.
0: Now, they might have had it set that way because they really didn't care if they made any money on it. They just wanted to cover their costs. But, yeah, a nickel. That is how old Jeffrey is.
1: Yeah.
0: For sure. Now, as long as we're going down the memory trail, I'm going to bring you up into the probably 80s, maybe even the 90s. Actually, it was 1990. Remember the movie Days of Thunder?
1: You know, I don't know that I've ever seen that. Tom Cruise was in that.
0: Tom Cruise was in that. Yeah, Days of Thunder.
1: With Nicole Kidman. I think that's where they met.
0: Okay, now you got me there. You might be correct. Anyway, Paramount is moving forward with a sequel to Days of Thunder that will star Tom Cruise, who will also produce the film alongside Jerry Bruckheimer. And it's going to be a follow-up to the 1990 racing drama where Cruise starred as a NASCAR driver. Remember his name in the movie?
1: I do not.
0: Cole Trickle. Now, can you imagine growing up and
1: that
0: going
1: through...
0: That
1: sounds like a NASCAR name.
0: It sounds like a NASCAR name. But I'm not sure I'd want to go through elementary school with a name like Cole Trickle. I think my schoolmates would have a heyday with that one.
1: Hey, baby, my name's Cole Trickle.
0: Yeah, okay, now there's another entity out there that's celebrating a birthday this week that's making me even feel older than the whole Diet Coke thing, too. And we'll get around to that. Now, Paul had a conversation the other day, too, that I want to try to pick up here before 7 o'clock with Joseph Young, who is the president and CEO of the Nebraska Chamber. He made a swing through town the other day, right, Paul?
1: Yeah, he sure did.
0: And you got a chance to speak with him for a little bit?
1: Yeah, very short interview, about 3 minutes.
0: Yeah?
1: Yeah.
0: That's okay. Well, hang around. We're going to share that with you coming up before 7 o'clock this morning. We're also going to meet up with Kevin Davis about 7:15. He's on the Wayne County Fair Board. We're going to talk about the Wayne County Fair going on. Pierce County Fair is underway as well, and we have Tilden Prairie Days coming up this weekend. And then later on at 7:40, it's Keith Kuby Day today.
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3: Slight chance for showers today. Otherwise, mainly cloudy. High of 77. Winds out of the south, 8 to 15 miles per hour. 62 tonight, storms likely. Chance for storms tomorrow. Highs level off around 83. Cloudy skies expected. I'm meteorologist Paul Trombley for News Talk WJAGAM 780 and 105.9 FM. 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
0: So if you're heading out to either of the fairs tonight, and I am headed over to the Wayne County Fair later on today, you might want to bring your rain gear along, and I guess that would be okay, but the hot weather definitely is going to return here by the weekend. Darn nice, this morning we're at 63 degrees at 643.
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0: Everyone, I'm Cindy Young with Brownfield, and this is My Two Cents. On paper, it's simply a legal process used to acquire land for public projects. But for the people who live on, work, and build their lives on that land, it is anything but procedural. It is personal. To farm families, land is not just dirt. It's the canvas on which generations paint their story. A farm isn't simply an asset. It's where a family's legacy is created. While going through the abstracts and land deeds from my family's home farm, I found a deed showing my great-great-great-grandparents had given part of their land to the county for a road. They understood the importance of investing in the community. They gave willingly. It was their choice. Most farm families don't oppose progress. They understand the need for roads, utilities, and other infrastructure that benefits everyone, but they also deserve to be respected as partners in that progress. When a notice arrives that land will be taken for a highway, a pipeline, or transmission line, it doesn't just change a map. It changes a family's story. Even fair market value cannot compensate for generations of stewardship and the memories that are rooted in the soil. That's why eminent domain is never just about land. It's about trust, fairness, respect, and legacy. Progress matters. So do the families who have cared for that ground for generations. The challenge is finding a way to honor both. I'm Cindy Young with Brownfield. That's my two cents.
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9: 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They can't even take care of themselves. They get traction because they're passionate, declaring they're going to stick it to the man. Well, the man gave me a job. The man built me a house. The man got me a 401k. I kind of like the man. Maybe I am the man. Communism's actually just cheating. If you can't succeed, you just make other people give you stuff.
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11: 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I'm Paul Hughes, and pleased and honored today to be speaking with Joseph Young. He's the CEO and the president of the Nebraska Chamber of Commerce. And Mr. Young, what brings you to Norfolk today?
12: Well, every year around the summer or fall, we do what we call road shows, or we used to call them fall forums when I was here previously. But we like to get out around the state. I think we have 24 of these this year. Talk to our members, talk to community leaders, maybe provide an update on the goings-on of the legislature of the year, you know, earlier in the year. But really, it's a chance for us to listen and kind of see where our members are at and see what we should be focusing on in the year to come.
11: When you look at downtown Norfolk, what do you think?
12: I love Norfolk. Norfolk's always been, you know, I've had a 20-year career in Nebraska, and Norfolk has always been one of the leading communities in the state with regards to, you know, leadership itself, growth, investment. This city's on the move, and it has been for a long time, so I'm very impressed.
11: How is the chamber here in Norfolk?
12: Chamber's great. Austin is, I think, been here for several years now, maybe 4 or 5 years. The chamber, just like the leadership in the community, has always been strong and engaged and willing to work with us on all of the things that we do in the legislature.
11: What can Norfolk teach cities of similar size in Nebraska?
12: Well, I think it really comes down to kind of a coalescence of you know, the business community working with the elected officials in Norfolk, working with the federal delegation even, and the folks in Lincoln. I think there's just a special coordination in Norfolk that you see throughout the state, but not everywhere. And I think Norfolk should be really proud of the way it's managed all of the change in the last, you know, 10, 12, 15 years.
11: What can Norfolk do to improve?
12: That's a really great question. I don't think there's one silver bullet I could point to. You know, they're so long as people in Norfolk are paying attention, which they always have, and I think they always will, with some of the leadership here, they're going to be in, you know, ahead of the curve, so to speak, when challenges are coming down the pike.
11: Visiting with Joseph Young, he's the CEO and president of the Nebraska Chamber of Commerce. And Joseph, anything else you'd like to add before we let you go today?
12: No, I'm just really excited to be out and about. Like I said, we've got 24 of these road shows, so we're back in Norfolk often. We've got great members here who are also engaged, some on the chamber board, so you'll see me around town.
11: Joseph Young, CEO and president of the Nebraska Chamber, thanks so much for visiting with us, and look forward to visiting with you down the road.
12: Thank you. I appreciate it.
13: 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Well, that's what Chuck at Borgman Auto Sales does. He does exactly that. Borgman Auto Sales on the corner for used cars here in Norfolk. All right, Patrick, where do we start?
14: We're going to start on the baseball field, as after falling one game short last season, the West Point Junior Bombers looked to capture the Class B state championship in Legion Baseball yesterday. Following an 11-2 loss in Game 1 to Wahoo Medicine Man, West Point used a 3-hit, 2-RBI performance from Dawson Mackling and an 8-run fourth inning to win Game 2 12-3 and bring home the state title to West Point for the first time since 1983. down in Lincoln. Several former Northeast Nebraska athletes hit the court at Lincoln North Star yesterday for the annual Nebraska Coaches Association All-Star Basketball Games. On the boys' side, Norfolk Catholic's Gavin Chutt scored 4 points for the blue team and a 99-96 loss to the red team as he now turns his attention to Wayne State.
15: For me, I'm mostly just focusing on shooting better from the three-point line. That's basically my main goal I want to get throughout the summer. I worked really hard last summer to get to the rim, and then I got stronger and it kind of messed up my shot, so now I got to combine the two.
14: Earlier in the night, Pender grad Maddie Dolliver hit 4 threes, including back-to-back ones to start the game to help lead the Red Squad to an 83-79 victory over teammate Hadley Walsh, who produced 8 points for the Blue Squad. The day marked an end of an era for Maddie and Hadley at Pender, who helped lead them to a combined 111-8 record in 4 state championships, along with head coach Jason Dolliver, who was named the Omaha World Herald Girls Coach of the Year earlier in the month. And finally, Tom Osborne, he made a little history yesterday as in a unanimous 7-0 vote, the Nebraska Hall of Fame Commission elected the former Husker football coach as the first living member into the Nebraska Hall of Fame. Outside of his 25 years of coaching and 3 national titles, Osborne is also infamous for helping start up the Teammates Mentoring Program, which pairs caring adults with youth mentorship from across the state. And that's a look at sports this morning.
16: All right, brought to you by our Sportscasters Club. We kind of knew that was coming, right? T.O., all the way. Will there be more living members inducted into the Nebraska Hall of Fame going forward? I think there probably will be. I could name one right now, but I'm not going to. We'll see what happens. All right, 6:56 on the WJG Morning News. Fox Radio News on the way.
17: Here are your afternoon cash grain bids from area elevators. At mid-afternoon Wednesday, corn was trending higher by 9 cents. Beans were trending higher by 17 cents. ADM Columbus, cash corn 449, new crop 470. Bloomin' Egg Bloomfield, cash corn 424. 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CBA 8120 Randolph, cash corn 419, new crop 440. Cash beans 1201, new crop 1181. ADM Enola, cash corn 427, new crop 445. Cash beans 1202, new crop 1170. Cargill Albion, cash corn 427, new crop 455. Cash beans 1173, new crop 1195. Central Valley Ag Humphrey, cash corn 425, new crop 440, cash beans $12, new crop 1174. Farmers Co-op Lindsay, cash corn 427, new crop 440, cash beans 1185, new crop 1170. 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
16: All right, things are not good at CBS this morning. They got some really, really bad news this week, and we'll talk about that here coming up next hour. We're also going to be chatting with Kevin Davis over at the Wayne County Fair. We'll do that a little after 7:15, and then Keith Kuby will join us this morning at 7:40, all up ahead on the WJG Morning News. Another nice day today, 77, the expected high. Details on the extended forecast coming up, and right now, 63 degrees at 7 o'clock.
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20: American bombing in Iran. I'm Dave Anthony, Fox News, the 12th consecutive night.
21: It looks like they're not ready to make a deal, so they're going to continue to pay a price. And they're going, every night the price gets higher and higher and higher.
20: Secretary of State Marco Rubio at a regional summit in the Philippines. U.S. Central Command said in a statement they hit more military targets, trying to further degrade Iran's ability to threaten ships in the Strait of Hormuz. But as Fox's Jonathan Savage reports, it's not just Iran and not just the Strait being targeted now.
22: Houthi rebels in Yemen are trying to stop Saudi Arabian ships from using the Red Sea. The Iran-backed group says it struck two Saudi oil tankers yesterday. The near closure of the Strait of Hormuz by Iran has meant the Yemeni side of the Arabian Peninsula has become ever more important. Eight other tankers have chosen to avoid that area in recent days.
20: And oil prices continue to surge, rising another 4% today. WTI back over $90 a barrel, a six-week high, driving the price at the gas pump higher, up 15 cents the past week. But President Trump said at a Republican rally in Marietta, Georgia,
23: I just want you to remember that if you're paying a little bit more, a lot of it's come down now.
20: Touting the June drop in inflation.
24: So the latest Fox News poll shows about 75% of voters say inflation has caused them financial hardship. The president, who campaigned on the economy, now receiving negative marks on the issue, with 65% saying they disapprove of his performance.
20: That's Fox's Madeline Rivera. As the U.S. keeps battling Iran with the goal of preventing them from having a nuclear weapon, the Trump administration's worked out a much different nuclear deal with Saudi Arabia to help them develop nuclear power. Energy Secretary Chris Wright tells Fox Business,
25: Saudi Arabia has been an ally of the United States since the nation's forming, and I'm thrilled in our efforts and where this is going. This will be top level, highest standards for nuclear safety and safeguards.
20: It would pave the way for the Saudis to enrich uranium for nuclear energy, but that'll be under scrutiny from lawmakers. Congress would have to approve the agreement. America's listening to Fox News.
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27: From the WJAG and Norfolk Daily News Newsroom, I'm Paul Hughes. Jurors in Carl Ruskamp's murder trial watched dash camera video Wednesday in which the defendant, after learning his father had died, said from the back of a patrol cruiser, "I can't believe I expletive killed my dad." Austin Savala of the Norfolk Daily News said the jury of seven women and five men were shown footage of a detained Ruskamp sitting in the back of a police cruiser while law enforcement investigated the shooting of Ruskamp's father, 65-year-old Gerald Ruskamp. Gerald Ruskamp had been transported from the family home near the Wayne-Cumming County line to Providence Medical Center in Wayne after being shot in the back of the head. 34-year-old Carl Ruskamp is charged with first-degree murder, use of a firearm to commit a felony, and possession of a firearm by a prohibited person in connection to his father's killing on September 7, 2022. The Norfolk Housing Agency has begun taking applications for the new Benjamin Villas apartment complex. Appearing on the WJAG Morning News, Agency Executive Director Rita Heineman outlined what type of units will be available.
0: It'll be 28 units, 3 and 4 bedroom units.
16: Okay.
0: The 3 bedroom have 1 bath, 1 car garage. 4 bedroom have 2 bath, 1 car garage. And that will be coming, I did hear that 2027 in January. We are hoping to get our first units to start leasing up in that.
27: To apply for the wait list, contact the agency at 402-844-2080. That's news from the WJAG and Norfolk Daily News Newsroom. 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
19: Now, WJAG Skywatch Weather from the Weather Eye Weather Center.
16: Oh, yeah, let's dive right into it, gang. Another nice day today, 77 the expected high. And a chance for scattered showers here during the day, but a better chance tonight, 80% chance. So scattered thunderstorms likely down to 62. Tomorrow starts to warm a little bit, 83 with scattered storms early, 65 Friday night. And then, whoa, here we go again, gang. Here comes the hot, hot, hot weather. 98 on Saturday, 99 on Sunday and Monday, 94 on Tuesday, backs off to about 92. On Wednesday. Oh man, it was beautiful yesterday. 74 our high, 62 our low. We picked up 0.03 inch of rain out at the airport. I don't think we had that here downtown. 5.93 inches below normal. We probably haven't been that below normal precipitation wise in a good 15 years. 9 to 13 mile an hour winds out of the northeast. 87 a normal high, 64 a normal low. The record's 104 for the high and the record low 48. Sunrise 6:15 this morning, 6:16 tomorrow morning, and then setting at 8:57 tonight, 8:56 tomorrow night. And temperatures across the state this morning, mostly in the 50s with a couple of exceptions, one being North Platte where it's 55, and that is the cool spot. There's a 59 in Thedford and a 59 in Brokenville. Everywhere else we're into the 60s, and the warmest spot we can find 68, and that's in Plattsmouth. 63 in Wayne, 61 in O'Neill, and 63s in Albion, Columbus, and Norfolk. 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
3: Matthew Berkey is a grain merchandiser with Ag Valley Co-op in McCook, Nebraska. He tells Brownfield when producers market their grain during rallies, they need to take emotion out of it.
6: The thing that I've stressed the most to them is have a written plan and have a target and all their crops working at all the time. And it, you know, you don't do it all, but have part of your stuff working because it may hit at 2 a.m, it may hit during the day. But if you don't have a plan working, nothing's going to happen. And I always start with, if it's a profitable sale and it fills, great. Then hopefully the next sale's higher. But too many times we get paralyzed and we don't have anything going on. And we get the hope, because weather rallies normally last 2 to 5 days. We've got world things that move the markets up and down. And then, you know, reports come out and stuff. But you don't want to try to predict the market. You just have targets working and reward a rally. When it rallies, sell some grain and then reboot and put your next target higher.
3: Berkey says it's critical to find a grain marketing professional you trust.
6: There's all kinds of brokerage firms. There's cash advisors. And, you know, you're paying for that service, and those guys have good opinions and they have good things. And if that meshes with your program, fine. The other thing is your local grain merchandisers. You have a good relationship with them. They're the guys you trust. They're going to find the best deal for your grain. They're going to take care of you. You know you're going to get paid, which is a big deal. We've seen some elevators or grain companies that got in trouble in the last year that are no longer in business, and guys are struggling getting paid. That's been in the news. But I think it's like anybody you do business with. I think it's still a people business. Work with people you trust, people that have the knowledge, but you gotta fill it out and do what's comfortable and make those decisions. And that's how I do it in our operation. And that's all the farmers I work with. I mean, they've some of them got brokerage firms, some got advisors, but I'm also that other opinion that, you know, they, you know, give as many opinions as you want and sort through it. But, I always say do business with people that you trust. That's the big thing in this.
3: He says farmers could regret holding out for the perfect price. I'm Brent Barnett, Brownfield.
16: 7-Eleven on the new WGT Morning News. Greetings. 77 or high today. Oh, didn't that sound wonderful? But, yeah, it's a brief respite, and, you know, we're blessed with that. As hot as it was here a few days ago, at least we're getting a little bit of a break. Because we're going right back to the hot here by Saturday with a high near 98. And it's going to be a hot weekend here for the Wayne County Fair. We're going to be talking with Kevin Davis over there here in just a bit. And some bad news for CBS this morning. The news department at CBS continues to take it on the chin. The latest bad news is that CBS Morning saw a dip in ratings this month that led to the lowest rated week in the history of the program. For the week starting with July 13th, Nielsen reported that CBS Mornings had an average viewership of 1.59 million. It was the first time the program's average fell below 1.6 since ratings have been tracked. Additionally, the show's average viewership has fallen significantly from the same period last year. From July 14th to the 18th of 2025, CBS Mornings had an average of 1.83 million. This year's figure marked a 13% decline from last year. So, you know, what's going on there? There could have been a variety of things going on here, maybe not related to the quality of the show, but maybe we were watching other things like the World Cup. We were paying attention to things like that. And it's summer. A lot of people are on vacation. So, I'm not saying, to be fair, I'm not sure if that's a big red flag or not, but we shall see. All right, 7:13. 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
8: 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Direct cash cattle trade activity was relatively quiet Wednesday. Bids were floated at $228 live in Kansas and $230 live and $365 dressed in Nebraska. All were passed. The bulk of the week's business could hold out until the end of the week, especially with Friday's cattle reports. At the Hub City Livestock Market in South Dakota, steers 900 to 949 pounds were $5 lower. Steers 950 to 1,099 pounds were $10 to $15 lower. Heifers were not well compared. The USDA says demand was good to very good and featured several strings as well as loads and packages. There were several consignments coming off grass due to dry conditions. Flesh was mostly light to moderate plus. Quality varied, but there were many attractive cattle offered. The market was moderate to active. Medium and large one feeder steers 856 to 899 pounds brought $321 to $347. Box beef was sharply lower with light demand for moderate offerings. Choice down 341 at 363.50. Select was 366 lower at 350.57. Estimated cattle slaughter was 95,000 head, down 13,000 on the week and down about 21,000 on the year. Cash hogs closed higher with a big negotiated run. Processors have been more aggressive in their procurement efforts and have bid up this week to move needed numbers. The market remains largely focused on demand. Barrows and gilts at the National Daily Direct were up 86 cents with a weighted average of 101.08. The Iowa Minnesota was $1.07 higher with a weighted average of 101.47. And the Western Corn Belt was up 84 cents with a weighted average of 101.19. Pork values closed lower, down $1.32 at 103.50. Ribs, hams, and bellies were all down sharply, and estimated hog slaughter was 479,000 head, up 5,000 on the week and up about 6,000 on the year. At the CME, live and feeder cattle were pressured by the slower beef demand ahead of direct business and Friday's USDA reports, and lean hog futures finished the day mostly higher on spread trade. I'm Megan Grebner for Brownfield.
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5: Well, the story this morning is the Wayne County Fair, and we welcome Fair Board member Kevin Davis to the show. Kevin, good morning this morning in the morning.
6: Good morning, Jeffrey. How are you?
5: We're ready to rock with the Wayne County Fair. I know you guys are as well. This is kind of the first real big day over at the fair. Let me start with this. You can still get a season pass for the fair today, but I think today is the last day.
6: Yeah. I mean, we do offer them, today you can still get them. Yes, correct.
5: All right. And what a lineup of entertainment here that we're going to get to here in a moment. I want to bring up the Midway. Max Amusements, is this a new amusement company for you guys?
6: Yes, it is. I got this deal worked out with these guys. It's a new carnival out of South Dakota, Max Amusements, and let me tell you, we are very impressed. We met with them all again last night. What a bunch of great people. So,
5: All right.
6: I've been ready to roll. The lot is full.
5: That is awesome because that is so visually appealing. It just makes the fair look great, and then when it's safe and you got good people working around it, that's super awesome. So I didn't want to miss that. I wanted to make sure that we talked about that. All right, but we're going to do a little bull riding tonight at the fair.
6: Yes, sir. We got L4 Livestock, Mark and Kelly Ward coming here. They've been coming here for years for us, and we'll be bucking the bulls. And then we have freestyle bullfighting, and then we'll also have two teams of bubble soccer. So we got that going on, too. So got a lot of different stuff to do.
5: So if you've never seen bubble soccer, people actually get inside of big bubble balls, right?
6: Yes, sir.
5: And, and then it's just like kind of a soccer game. You know what? It's probably a good thing that it's going to be, temperatures are going to be around 70 degrees. I'm not sure I'd want to get one of them bubble balls when it's 102.
6: No. Sunday and Monday it was pretty nasty, and I don't think anybody would have wanted to be in it then.
5: Okay, now tomorrow night, truck and tractor pull. You guys are pretty much staying with your traditional schedule, aren't you?
6: Yep, we haven't changed it up. It works good for us because Outlaws done us a great job. We've been with them guys going on 6 years now, so it's been great for us, and we always get a lot of hooks. Last year we had 136 hooks, and I don't know what we'll have tomorrow night. It all depends on how it routes for everybody.
5: Yes. Okay. Now, just to back up here, the bull riding that gets underway at 7:30 tonight. The truck and tractor bull 6:30 on Friday night. Correct.
6: Correct. The one other thing that we do have mutton busting for the kids, which we will do first tonight.
5: Very good. Okay. Trace Adkins, you guys announced this months and months ago, is going to be your grandstand performer this year on his 30th anniversary tour. How did you land Trace Adkins, Kevin?
6: Well, just with the group I work with and everything, it worked out that he routed. 2 weeks ago, he was in Castle Rock, Colorado. And then he went to Cheyenne Frontier Days and then come here. So that's, you kind of got to try and make it on a route to get them guys, you know. And we were lucky enough to grab it where he worked out in the being able to come from Cheyenne here. So that's, for us, that was a huge one.
5: Stroke of luck. You got to get lucky when you do this once in a while, don't you?
6: Yeah. Once in a while, Jeffrey, you're right on that. It's just like you never know how it's going to turn out because we had others. But, it takes a long time because we've been, it took me about 8 months to get this done. And, you know, usually because I'm already scouting it out for next year to take this over and introduce who we think would be good. But we work with Romeo Entertainment out of Nashville, and they help with it. But it's still there's a lot of stuff that goes on besides just using them, you know.
5: Absolutely. So, but you make your luck. You have good luck, but the old saying goes, you make your luck. So you got to get out there and start swinging. And you guys are always out there swinging. I also want to mention Tegan Nissen. He's going to be the opening act. Yes. I think he might have performed in O'Neill here this last Saturday. He's a great draw here regionally, isn't he?
6: Yeah. Oh yeah, Tegan, and he's from Wayne here, so I mean, puts on a great show. Gets people out here early, and then when he gets done opening for Trace, he goes to the beer garden and plays down there Saturday night. So yeah,
5: there you go, front to back. Okay, now Sunday night Demolition Derby. I hate to bring this up. I mean, the weather is going to be really hot this weekend. Would that affect the start time of the Demolition Derby at all?
6: No.
5: Okay.
6: Nope. As right now, it won't.
5: So. All right, so that is Sunday night at 6 o'clock. And just to back up, the entertainment on Saturday night again starts at 8:30. Tegan will start at 8:30, and then about 9:30 we'll get Trace out there on the stage. And that's going to be fun. We're going to be over there helping introduce, so we're looking forward to that. Demolition Derby, Sunday night at 6 o'clock. How about the barbecue? That's Friday, I believe.
6: Yep, that's Friday night, and that barbecue is open to everybody. It's open to the public once you come in the gate. If you don't have a ticket, it's $20, and then you can go to the barbecue and then go on up and go to the truck and tractor pull.
5: All right, and it's not a fair without the 4-H and the FFA livestock throughout the fair, is it?
6: Yep. So there you go, and all that kicks off this morning. So it's going to be a lot of stuff going on around here today. And then if you didn't have, to me, that's what a county fair was always about, your 4-H and your FFA, you know. It's always a good thing to have the kids, you know, and everybody's having a good time around here. So, we're all looking forward to it.
5: Well, we get hung up on the entertainment. That's great. That's what brings the folks out here. But the 4-H and the FFA, that's what it's really all about. So, Kevin, thanks for the time this morning. I know you're awfully busy today, but I appreciate you making time for us here. We're going to be over there later on today, and we'll probably see you guys today.
6: All right, sounds good.
5: Thanks. Very good. You have a great day. Kevin Davis with the Wayne Fair Board, the Wayne County Fair, kicking off today over in Wayne, Nebraska. All right, 7:24, Sports with Pat. It's on the other side next.
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9: We're going to be on the baseball diamond as after falling one game short last season, the West Point Junior Bombers, they look to bring a state championship in Class B Legion Baseball yesterday after and following an 11-2 loss in Game 1 to Wahoo Medicine Man. West Point would use a three-hit, two-RBI performance from Dawson Mackling along with an eight-run fourth inning to win Game 2 12-3 and bring the state title back to West Point for the first time since 1983. Several former Northeast Nebraska athletes hit the court at Lincoln North Star yesterday for the annual Nebraska Coaches Association All-Star Basketball Games. On the boys' side, Norfolk Catholic's Gavin Schutt scored 4 points for the blue team and a 99-96 loss for the red team as he now turns his attention to Wayne State.
10: For me, I'm mostly just focusing on shooting better from the three-point line. That's basically my main goal I want to get throughout the summer. I worked really hard last summer to get to the rim, and then I got stronger and it kind of messed up my shot, so now I got to combine those two.
9: Earlier in the night, Pender grad Maddie Dolliver hit 4 threes in the contest, including back-to-back shots to start the game, along with adding 2 rebounds and assist and a steal to help the red squad to an 83-79 victory over the blue squad, and teammate Hadley Walsh, who finished with 7 points and a rebound for herself.
11: Just using it as an opportunity to get in the gym and get better is just an awesome thing to do, and it just prepares you either way, getting touches on the ball and shooting it more. So
12: you don't get to play a lot in the summertime after you graduate just because you aren't able to play AAU, so being able to come down here, get a live game in, it really helps out a lot.
9: The day marked an end of an era for the two Pender stars, who posted a combined 111-8 record along 4 state championships during their time under Omaha World Herald Girls Coach of the Year Jason Dolliver.
13: I'm absolutely going to miss those kids. The time and effort that they put in over the last 10 to 15 years has been incredible. And, they get to go display that in a situation like this. It's fun to watch.
9: Finally, Tom Osborne made history yesterday as the Nebraska Hall of Fame Commission voted 7-0 to elect the former coach as the first living inductee of the Nebraska Hall of Fame. Outside of capturing 3 national titles in 25 years coaching, the 89-year-old also represented Nebraska's 3rd Congressional District from 2001 to 2007, while he and his wife Nancy founded Teammates in 1991, which pairs caring adult mentors with youth in 186 chapters across 6 states. And that's a look at sports this morning.
5: All right, there you go. Sports brought to you by our Sportscasters Club. Got Keith coming up here at 7:40 on the WJG Morning News. And Paul and I were talking about the 44th anniversary of Diet Coke, which makes me feel really old. There's another anniversary here that's going to make me feel older than that. I'm going to share that with you coming up in a bit here. But first, time for a look at Fox Radio News. 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
2: Fox News, I'm C.J. Papa. The U.S. bombs Iran for a 12th straight night. Fox's Jackie Heinrich at the White House.
3: The president is responding to Iran's refusal to relinquish its nuclear ambitions with escalation. Iran's foreign minister vowed retaliation, an eye for an eye.
2: As Secretary of State Marco Rubio responding.
4: The president's policy is a head for an eye. I mean, honestly, that's what it's going to be. I mean, they will pay a very heavy price.
2: He's in the Philippines, where he met with his Russian counterpart about Russia's war in Ukraine.
4: In order to end this war, will require something that both Russia and Ukraine can agree to.
2: A secretary says the president most cares about that people stop dying. Gas ticking up 3 cents overnight for a gallon regular landing at $4.09. That from AAA, it's up 15 cents from a week ago. 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
5: /7:32, and now back to the News Talk WJG and Norfolk Daily News Newsroom. We say good morning to Paul Hughes.
6: Good morning, Jeff. Good morning, everyone. While hostilities between the U.S. and Iran continue, Nebraska U.S. Senator Pete Ricketts is acknowledging that one result is higher gas prices for Americans. During his weekly conference call with reporters, Ricketts said that the U.S. needs to keep the pressure on Iran to prevent them from ever having a nuclear weapon and drive them back to the bargaining table.
7: We would certainly like to see a diplomatic solution sooner rather than later. And the current strikes are an effort, and sanctions and, of course, the blockade are an effort to get Iran to come to the table to negotiate a diplomatic solution.
6: Ricketts added that it's unfortunate that Iran could not even uphold a 60-day ceasefire in an effort to find a diplomatic solution to end hostilities. At around 12:20 a.m. yesterday, Norfolk Police and Fire responded to a dumpster fire in the 200 block of West Norfolk Avenue. A little more than an hour later, officers and firefighters responded to a second dumpster fire in the same alley. The fires damaged the dumpsters and caused charring to a building's exterior and broke a window due to the heat. The Norfolk Fire Inspector determined both fires had been intentionally set. Surveillance video showed a man near both fires, and officers located 37-year-old Jesse White of Norfolk, whose clothing and backpack matched the individual seen in the surveillance footage. During an inventory of the backpack, officers located a bag containing a white crystalline substance that tested positive for methamphetamine. He was arrested for second-degree arson, third-degree arson, and possession of a controlled substance. That's news from the WJAG and Norfolk Daily News Newsroom. For those stories and more, go to WJAG.com.
5: All right, so Diet Coke was introduced on this day in 1982.
6: Yeah, you know, my feeling of Diet Coke is, you know, if you're going to drink something that tastes like cough medicine, why don't you just buy some cough medicine?
5: Oh, ow, ow.
6: Sorry.
5: And Diet Pepsi does not?
6: No, Diet Pepsi is, you know, the best.
5: That's
6: ever.
5: Your drink.
6: Yeah. Well, yeah.
5: It's like silk. It's like silk, says Paul.
6: Got to stand up for my Diet Pepsi. That's
5: all right.
6: Right.
5: About the time we were in college, as a matter of fact, I think right as I headed into college, MTV was born.
6: I want my MTV.
5: So I want my MTV. Yeah. Happy 45th birthday, MTV. Aired its first video August 1st, 1981, according to NewYorkMetro.com.
6: The Buggles.
5: The Buggles were the first song. Video killed the radio star. Yet, here we still are 45 years ago, so I don't think so.
6: Goodness gracious.
5: They gave everyone ADD. The MTV style of quick cuts and whipsaw cameras is now de facto visual language of American culture, from summer blockbusters to commercials for cars and beer. They invented reality television. Back in 19
6: Never thought of that, but that's true.
5: Yeah, back in 1992, 8 years before Survivor came along, a do-gooder documentarian, Jonathan Murray, and a soap opera veteran, Mary Ellis Bunham, launched a docu-soap called The Real World.
6: Oh, yeah.
5: It also legitimized talking heads, not the group. MTV almost single-handedly squashed the idea that people on television should have some idea of what they're talking about. Fast forward to today, and almost anyone with good hair and a crisp outfit can land on cable TV and be made to seem intelligent. But if you really listen to what they say, The View comes to mind.
6: Perfect example.
5: MTV defeated communism, apparently. Satellites started beaming MTV Europe into East Berlin on November 7th, 1989, and two days later, the Berlin Wall was history. Coincidence?
6: Wow.
5: Coincidence?
6: Not at all.
5: But not long ago, MTV was as compelling a symbol of Western society as Levi's or Coca-Cola. I think you could probably make the argument that MTV killed the music video.
6: Yeah.
5: Try to find a music video on MTV now.
6: I know, it's sad, and it's been that way for years.
5: You're going to run into a wall of reality shows, yeah. So I think what they did is they found a really good recipe, and then they got too cute, and, you know.
6: Yeah.
5: Good. I mean, it was culture. I mean, we all sat around, and that was the first time we actually saw videos matched up with songs. And here's another little tidbit that nobody likes to talk about, especially at MTV. They would not play Michael Jackson's music.
6: Yeah, I was surprised to find that out.
5: Yeah, and without them outright saying it, you know, there was, and this was before rap music. He was black. And black music, they didn't want to play the music of black artists. They wouldn't come right out and say it, but that's exactly what they meant. And Michael Jackson made MTV. I think that's when it really exploded.
6: Well, you remember when they were teasing the Thriller video. I mean,
5: yeah.
6: That was a huge thing.
5: Right.
6: There were all kinds of parties and things going on to watch the...
5: If there was ever a single video in the history of MTV, that would be the one.
6: Absolutely.
5: No doubt, no competition. I don't think there was ever a more fantastic video than Michael Jackson's Thriller. So there you go, MTV. Happy birthday on this day in 81, coming up on the anniversary. August 1st is the actual day.
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9: Slight chance for showers today. Otherwise, mainly cloudy. High of 77. Winds out of the south, 8 to 15 miles per hour. 62 tonight, storms likely. Chance for storms tomorrow. Highs level off around 83. Cloudy skies expected. I'm meteorologist Paul Trombley for News Talk WJAG AM 780 and 105.9 FM. Right now, 63.
5: Anthony Kennedy, a retired Supreme Court justice, is 90. Woody Harrelson from Cheers, 65. Slash, the guitarist from Guns N' Roses, is 61. And Monica Lewinsky, I'm not sure how to describe her. I want to be careful here. Author and activist. Oh, she was active, wasn't she? 53 years old today. So if it's your special day today, a happy birthday to you.
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1: 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Load lot special, ladies and gentlemen. Kingland and cattle. Here's 414 black Angus, black Baldy, red Angus, red white face, and a few char cross open heifers. We'll color them up for you. The blacks will run together, and the reds and the chars will come together. Going to weigh 875 to 9 1/4. Also from the Kingland and cattle. Here's 224 black Angus, black Baldy, red Angus and red white face and a few char steers. Going to weigh 9 1/4 to 950. We'll do the same, color them up. From Gerald and Rhonda Pritchett, here's 350 black Angus and black Baldy steers. Shortly off of grass, going to weigh 9 to 1,000. Hess Land and cattle, here's 240 black Angus and black Baldy steers. Once again, shortly off grass, going to weigh 9 1/4, 975, maybe 1,000. Charlie Bodie family, here's 240 black Angus, black Baldy open heifers. Going to weigh 850 to 9 1/4. Austin Pitts, going to have 240 head of steers. Be 3 loads of black and black Baldy steers and a load of red and red white face steers. And they're going to weigh 9 to 975. That big load of red steers may weigh 1,000. Austin Pitts has also got 320 head. Now there'll be 5 loads of black and black Baldy heifers. And a load of red and red and char cross heifers going to weigh 9 to 950. Ryan and Crystal King, here's 130 black Angus and black Baldy heifers going to weigh 875 to 950. Tom, Eleanor, and Kurt Rako, here's 100 black Angus and black Baldy steers and heifers home raised going to weigh 775 to 975. Kenny, or Brian Hinn and Ken Yoakum, here 65 black Angus and black Baldy steers coming off grass going to weigh 9 to 950. Joe, Ken, Tyler Reisman, here 65 black Angus and black Baldy steers going to weigh 9 to 950. From Chance Nielsen, here's 41 black, mostly black steer and heifer calves, weaned, vaccinated, going to weigh 3 to 5. Merle and Jack Bohr, 30 black Angus steers, a few Baldies on them, going to weigh 950 to 1,000. Monty Wirth's going to be at 25 black and mixed crossbred weaned steer and heifer calves, going to weigh 4 to 4 and a quarter. Richard Eilers has got a dozen head of steers and heifers, going to weigh 7. Doug Fick's got a dozen head of black steers and heifers, going to weigh 7 to 9. Ladies and gentlemen, if you're thinking about bringing some cattle, please call, because we are going to be extremely full. That's Friday, July 24th. We're going to start this sale at noon. Ladies and gentlemen, hope to see you ringside. And if we can't see you ringside, you can view and bid on Cattle USA. Thanks for listening, and have a great day. And remember, that is a date change from Friday, or from July 20th to Friday, July 24th, starting at noon. Thanks, ladies and gentlemen.
2: All right. We are looking forward to that here, so just remember that that is a date change. Elgin Livestock Market, that's tomorrow. So they're going to be selling tomorrow instead of this past Monday. It was just too darn hot. That's where, actually, I talked with Ted Baum. Keith Kuby joins us this morning. Good morning, Keith.
3: Good morning, Jeffrey.
2: From his sprawling mansion in Crofton, Nebraska, I was chatting with Ted, I think it was on Tuesday. And he said he crawled into his pickup on Monday afternoon, and he said it showed 112 degrees.
3: Inside the cab.
2: I don't know if it was inside the cab or if it was a temperature monitor that monitors the outside temperature. But
3: yeah, it gets warm.
2: Yeah,
3: it sure does.
2: Yeah, and it's gonna get warm again this weekend here, Saturday and Sunday. So just be prepared for that.
3: I have this front glass here on this window here, and it really gets warm in this vestibule because the sun comes in there, and it gets into 115 or 120 sometimes, and so I have to open the door.
2: All right. If it's on the east side of the building in the morning,
3: yes,
2: and
3: boy, it cooks.
2: Ooh, wow. Yeah, you have to make sure all the shades are pulled in a house.
3: Yeah.
2: I think it was Sunday morning I got up and I'm like, oh, geez, the sun was already up. You could just feel it. Our kitchen has an eastern exposure, and you just start pulling shades. And the longer you can keep the sun out during the day, the better shot you have of keeping the house cooler to stay ahead of it. to stay ahead of it.

0: for sure.
1: Without a doubt.
0: So the election, of course, is just around the corner. You can't have any kind of a political discussion without bringing up the next election. Even if it were 8 years away, the media would find a way to talk about the next election and how all of the politics of the day are affected by when the next election is. And, of course, we're facing the midterms. And President Trump seems to be taking his sweet little time with Iran. And now he's turning up the heat. The ceasefire, that's gone. We're firing at Iran again. And he's basically telling them now, for every time you attack a ship, I'm going to take out a bridge or a power plant. So he's going to systematically wipe this country out. But I just don't see a scenario where these people ever wave the white flag. It's like trying to kill termites.
1: It's sad that there's people in society that exist with that kind of mindset. And you're right. The eye for an eye, but like Rubio said, it's an eye for a head. And in this case here, because, again, and we don't want to destroy anything over there as well, because, you know, we have, as good as we are, we'll have to rebuild it when it's done. And the only way you can do this is they have to be eradicated. And I wish it were different, but that's the way the world works.
0: But you have to... One thing that Donald Trump has done has reasserted American power, and he keeps referencing all of the other presidents before him. I mean, he calls them on the carpet. He said, you know, I know that I'm paraphrasing here, that people are upset with this and they're upset with me, but he said this should have been dealt with long, long ago. And he points to every president since Jimmy Carter, and all this happened under Jimmy Carter when they came to power. You probably have to pick up a history book to read what happened. The Shah of Iran was deposed, and Jimmy Carter allowed him to come to the United States, which led to the hostage crisis, the 414 days of the hostages being held in Iran, which really ushered in the election of Ronald Reagan. All of those dots connect.
1: It does, and again, diplomacy is always the politically safe way to go about doing things, but of course there's always unintended consequences. It's just like raising kids. If you don't keep them in line at the beginning, they become problematic as they get older, thinking that the world runs that way and they can whine and get their way. It's sad that we have to learn the lesson that way, just like we talked about the other day, is that the stove is hot, don't touch it, but they have to touch it three or four times before they get the message. Mm. And in this case here, a bigger 2x4 is the only solution that we have, and God bless America that we at least have the ability to make sure that we don't have a nuclear next generation, because that's what it's going to boil down to.
0: He doubles down on that argument. He says, look, this is, and that's what this is all about. This is about keeping Iran from getting a nuclear weapon. And the absolute worst case scenario for the entire world would be this regime getting hold of a nuclear weapon. It absolutely cannot be. And I believe that they were very, very close, which led to, you know, us going after, dropping the bomb last summer and then leading to this military action.
1: Sure.
0: I think they were probably a close shave away from powering up nuclear reactors and getting a weapon, and it was time to take action or die.
1: Well, and it was, I guess, I first noticed this was way back in probably 2015 or so, when the Israelis developed a thumb drive that they inadvertently dropped around there, of which they Iranians picked up and plugged into their machines, which caused their centrifuges to malfunction. Which I thought was a brilliant idea, almost as good as the pager.
0: The exploding pagers, yeah.
1: And so these people, it's I guess the intelligence that or the abilities for these people our side to in fact figure out ways to irritate them is genius in so many ways. And I guess having that happen, I wish there was a simple way to do it now to get their attention, but I don't know. We'll have to start using logs instead of 2x4s.
0: Well, I think that there are weapons at our disposal that we don't even know about. So on my recent vacation, we were on a cruise ship, and I was having breakfast one morning, and I always would try to find a different table and sit next to somebody new and get to know them.
1: Good.
0: And I got to know a gentleman who was from Canada. He was retired. He looked a lot younger than me. So I asked him, what he had done? He said, 35 years in the Canadian Army. And first of all, I'm not sure I even knew Canada had an army, but...
1: This will be an interesting story. I'm anxious to hear this.
0: So... I asked him, so what did he did in the Army? He said, I was an infantry soldier, and he walked through all of the places he had been, Bosnia, Herzegovina, during that terrible time in the 1990s. And then I asked him about the American military, what he thought about the American military, and he said, you know what? He said, there is not a more powerful force on the face of the earth, and there never will be again. He said, a lot of armies around the world have this and that. But he said the United States military has everything figured out. They talk to each other, they communicate with each other, and they have weapons that would blow your mind. The exploding pagers are one thing, but he said they can take somebody out by voice recognition with a drone. They can send a drone into the area, and the drone will search for a voice, your voice. Everybody's voice is as unique as a fingerprint. And he said, we can kill people. The United States of America can go in and surgically kill people in that way. And then he kind of stopped right there. But he said, make no mistake, the United States military is something you do not. That is a bear you don't want to poke.
1: And it's marvelous that we have that. And again, this all started in the space with the space program, with NASA and President Kennedy. All the modern electronic equipment that we have today is developed because of the fact that we had the space program, and so we put our engineers together, and those electrical engineers are weird people, but boy, those son of a guns are smart.
0: They're brilliant people. They are brilliant people. Yeah, you know, when people say, why did we go to the moon? Well, that was more of a political thing, but we have more tools today because of that than we ever would have had we not spent that money back in the 60s, for sure.
1: God bless America.
0: Yeah, absolutely. Okay, well, stay cool this weekend, Keith. We'll talk to you again next week.
1: Good morning.
0: There is Keith at 7:52 on the new WGAG Morning News.
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0: 7:55 on the WJG Morning News, and now we'll look at national sports with Pat before we join the Brian Kilmeade Show coming up just after 8 o'clock. Here comes Pat. He's up the hall, through the door. Where do we start?
5: Well, we're going to start in the NFL. More drama continues to occur in Arizona, this time with Cardinals offensive lineman Isaiah Adams, who's facing four charges related to guns and gang investigation in his home country of Canada. The 25-year-old turned himself into the Durham Regional Police on Sunday and is facing charges of possessing a weapon by crime, possessing a restricted or prohibited firearm without a license, possession of a loaded firearm, and possessing a prohibited device. In a pair of statements released yesterday, Adam's attorney, Adam Weisberg, said that Isaiah is, quote, completely innocent in the matter, while the Cardinals organization says they are, quote, aware of the issue, but will remain from commenting any further on the matter at this time. Boston's hot streak continued on the diamond yesterday as they matched a program record 15th straight win when they doubled up Baltimore 6-3 in game one of a doubleheader action. The win streak is the longest for any Red Sox organization since 1946 and is also the longest in the league since St. Louis also won 15 straight in September of 2021. However, a chance for a franchise record 16 straight win streak was not in the cards as Kyle Bradish pitched six innings of one-run ball to help Baltimore win game two of the doubleheader 5-1. Other games on the MLB docket from yesterday saw the Pirates and Yankees split their two games of doubleheader. Pirates took game one 5-3. Yankees won game two 2-0. The Brewers down the Mets 4-3. Royals survived the Giants 5-4. It was the Nationals shutting out the Rockies 8-0. Diamondbacks took care of the Athletics 15-5. Reds beat the Mariners 5-3. Cardinals down the Angels 1-0. Dodgers beat the Phillies 9-5. Twins defeat the Guardians 10-6 as the Rays over the Blue Jays 4-2. Braves down the Padres 7-6 as Tigers over the Cubs 5-1. White Sox double up the Rangers 4-2. And the Astros were a 5-2 winner over the Marlins. And that's a look at sports this morning.
0: And we'll leave you this with this from our duh category. A study out of Australia was, I think, a waste of money or time. People who drink alcohol are up to four times more likely than non-drinkers to be hurt from physical injuries. Duh! There you go. This is where tax dollars go, to finance studies like this that mean nothing, and we already know the answer. All right, gang, we are out of here. Have yourselves a super-duper day. God bless. Brian Kilmeade Show coming up after 8 o'clock, and we'll talk to you tomorrow morning at 6 o'clock right here.
6: 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There's a 1994 International 8200 day cab semi-truck tractor, a John Deere 1770 narrow transport 12-row 30-inch planter, a John Deere 750 15-foot no-till drill. They have a Landall 26-foot disc, a Summers Ultimate NT 90-foot pull-type sprayer with a 1,000-gallon tank, a Brent 674 grain cart with a tarp and a scale. This is well-cared-for equipment. It's selling tomorrow. 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And some advance notice for our big sale next Wednesday, July the 29th. An outstanding lineup, over 101 different sellers. Some of these sellers include the Orville Ramsey Estate from Hannaford, North Dakota. Rod Rohde Farms, LLC in Emerson, Nebraska, selling some late model John Deere combines. Verba Construction Inc. in Schuyler, Nebraska, late model construction equipment. Prairie Land Partners in McPherson, Kansas, selling a late model forage harvester. And many more sellers. Please do your due diligence on this auction. That's next Wednesday, July the 29th. Now, we are also excited to be a big sponsor of the Nebraska Big Rodeo in Burwell, Nebraska. If you're coming into Burwell, please have a lot of fun. Enjoy the best rodeo action in the area the next couple days, Thursday, Friday, and Saturday night. Thank you very much.
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9: I'm Dave Anthony, Fox News. They are up more than 4% this morning, hitting a six-week high. WTI back to almost 91 bucks a barrel. Brent crude is just shy of 100. It's up 6% as the price of the gas pump is up 15 cents the last week as a new threat to shipping emerges in another waterway.
10: While no vessels were attacked in the strait overnight, at least one Saudi-owned oil tanker was targeted in the Red Sea by Houthi forces in Yemen.
9: President Trump just posted on Truth Social a warning that if the Houthis do this again, the U.S. will hold Iran accountable since those rebels are backed by the Iranians. This after a 12th straight night of American bombing in Iran. And as the Wall Street Journal reports, the U.S. is moving more military assets to the region. We get more from Fox's Trey Yingston, Tel Aviv.
10: There's an ongoing effort to prepare both offensively and defensively for the possibility that this conflict does expand. And that involves stationing fighter jets and refuelers at different places, like even here in Israel, and also preparing on defense. And that has to do with the THAAD missile interceptors and the Patriot systems supplied by the United States to counterparts in the region to help shoot down incoming Iranian fire.
9: And while the underlying goal in all this is preventing Iran from having a nuclear weapon, the U.S. has a new agreement to help Saudi Arabia develop nuclear power. In another Truth post, President Trump wrote it'll be non-military and the Saudis would not enrich the nuclear material, adding it's subject to Saudi Arabia joining the Abraham Accords, and that agreement would have to be approved by Congress.
11: But some fear there are no safeguards to prevent the Saudis from developing a nuclear weapon. In Israel, those fears are being voiced by senior politicians. Former Israeli Prime Minister Naftali Bennett says the agreement is a serious strategic failure that endangers our security.
9: That's Fox's Jonathan Savage on Wall Street. We're seeing a big drop in stock futures. 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
15: From the WJAG and Norfolk Daily News Newsroom, I'm Paul Hughes. A coordinator with a nonprofit that supports small and medium-sized meat processors says layoffs at USDA are creating challenges. Dave Carter is with Flower Hill Institute.
16: The folks that are at USDA, you know, the downsizing has really been difficult for them, but the folks that are there are just, you know, doing their best right now. They're shouldering now two jobs instead of one in many cases. Fortunately, they, you know, with the change in administration, they recognize the importance of the technical assistance. So we're on board, at least through the end of this year. We're having some talks about continuing technical assistance beyond that.
15: Between January 2025 and early 2026, the USDA lost about 20% of its workforce. The Nebraska Corn Growers Association, along with 16 other state corn organizations, sent a letter to Senate Judiciary Committee Chairman Chuck Grassley and Ranking Member Richard Durbin, urging for a quick investigation of collusive practices within the fertilizer industry. In late May, the Federal Trade Commission Chairman Andrew Ferguson called for an investigation of the fertilizer industry's business practices. Shortly after, comments came from a senior official within the United States Department of Agriculture that a duopoly had been manipulating the market. Michael Dibbern, Nebraska Corn Growers Board President, said it's imperative that competition within the fertilizer market is restored.
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18: Mainly cloudy today with a slight chance for showers. Highs around 77, south winds 8 to 15 miles per hour. Cloudy skies expected tonight. Storms likely, lows around 62. Cloudy tomorrow. Chance of thunderstorms. High of 83. I'm meteorologist Paul Trombley for News Talk WJAG AM 780 and 105.9 FM. Right now, it's 64 degrees.
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20: Hi, everyone. So glad you're there. We got Mark Thiessen this hour, Ambassador Dennis Ross. Kind of interesting. We already heard from Mark Rubio this morning. He's over at the conference in the Philippines, APEC, and he's already spoken out mostly about the fight in Iran as well as Ukraine. The president today will allow the Dodgers to come to the Rose Garden. Hopefully they all show up. A California team showing up. This is great. Shows you what the difference is between the first term and the next. That used to be something that we would know about. Also today, Caroline Leavitt will give a press conference or press briefing at 11. So let's get to the big three.
21: Number three.
22: Let's consider who's on Abdul al-Sayed's team, right? He's been endorsed by Senator Bernie Sanders, who also was supporting Graham Plattner. Abdul al-Sayed and Graham Plattner campaigned together. They fundraised together.
20: Yep, that is Congresswoman Slotkin. More left-wing pushback on Bernie and the DSA by other Dems. But is it too little too late, as Michigan could be next to put them into the Senate race? I'm talking about the DSA.
21: Number two.
23: You know, I think when I make decisions about my life, they aren't just rooted in polls. They're rooted in what people need, what is best for the country.
20: Yes, thank you, AOC. She's just trying to make our lives better. Thank you. New polls are in. We review as we evaluate who has the edge for the midterms, while we see stunning new New Hampshire polls that has that woman leading the pack.
21: Number one.
24: The Houthis have largely stayed out of this fight, which has been hugely helpful. And so for the Houthis to now be joining into this, they're clearly doing it at the direction of the Iranians. So this is an escalation.
20: Yep, that's Rebecca Heinrich. She's great. Day 12 of bombing intensity, and the stakes are amping up as both sides get the Houthis involved. That's going to affect the price of oil, at least for a day. Now, the president made it clear on Truth Social, I'll just paraphrase. He said, we taught the Houthis a lesson. They stayed out of it. Now, if they get back into it, they're going to pay a price. Mark Thiessen, they hope to shut off the Red Sea. And their problem's really with Saudi Arabia. And those two have been going at it for like the last 10 years.
1: Yeah, President Trump is, look, the first thing he did almost when he came into office was to take on the Houthis who were trying to threaten shipping through the Red Sea. And it is as a result of that that they've stayed out of it so far. We've been, you know, in combat on and off for, you know, half a year now with Iran, and they haven't done anything. It would be a big miscalculation on the part of the Houthis to try and engage in
2: this
1: conflict.
2: But they are. I mean, yet they shot at two Saudi troops yesterday. Do you think it's just a one-off?
1: Well, we'll see. We'll see. We launched a heck of a bombing campaign on the Houthis and set them back dramatically. So, you know, I'm sure we have. And by the way, we have a lot more combat power in the region now than we did at the start of the Trump administration. Donald Trump's not somebody they want to mess with.
2: So it's pretty clear that pause that we had allowed the Iranians to rearm, and they did. Don't you think that's mm-hmm. pretty clear?
1: Yeah, I think the pause in major combat was a mistake. But look, Donald Trump wanted to give the Iranians every opportunity to end this peacefully, and credit to him for trying to do that. But I think the problem, what I think he's come to realize is that they have what in divorce courts are called irreconcilable differences with the Iranians, right? President Trump is not going to accept a bad deal that doesn't verifiably force them to give up their nuclear program and also open the strait without any Iranian control of the strait. And the Iranians are never going to give them that. So return to combat was inevitable. So, I wish we could have finished this months ago, but I think we're going to finish it now, and good for him for doing it.
2: Do you think there's a plan in place?
1: Well, I think there's a pretty clear pathway to how to end this thing on American terms. And if we ended it today, it would be imperfect. But as long as there's no deal with the Iranians in which they, you know, don't give up what they need to give up, and we give them billions of dollars to rebuild and strengthen their regime, they've been weakened dramatically, and I think we're going to weaken them more. We stopped the combat at the 20-yard line, right? You know, whatever it was, 10 months ago or however many months it is now. And so, you know, we got to finish. We got to bring it into the end zone. Finish it with it. And quite frankly, they, because of the pause, they brought a lot of their ballistic missiles out of where they had hidden them in these tunnels, which means they're open targets now. So I think we should finish the combat operations, maintain the blockade indefinitely. Once we finish combat operations, we can open up the strait pretty effectively. And then what we should do is we should arm and train the Iranian people to overthrow their regime, just like we did in the 1980s with the Contras in Nicaragua, with the UNITA in Angola, with the Mujahideen in Afghanistan. We provided non-lethal but certainly significant support to Solidarity and Charter 77 in Poland and Czechoslovakia. We liberated 400 million people at the end of the Cold War without putting any boots on the ground. We have muscle memory. We know how to do this. America's done this before. And so I think that's what we need to do now with Iran.
2: So how do we open up the strait militarily? Do you think that there's a plan in place for that?
1: Cooper has a plan to do it. We could do it tomorrow. If we can't do major combat and open the strait at the same time, because we need to focus on one than the other. So it needs to be sequential. But absolutely we can open up the strait. We can escort ships certainly, but electronic warfare, anti-drone technology, and other things we can do it. Now the problem, of course, you have is that, you know, we can do it with 99% certainty, but for some shippers, 1% risk is more than they're willing to take. And so there's going to be some that won't want to go through even with 1% risk. If you told a special operations team you've got 99% certainty of completing your mission, they would say, I'll take that any day, right? But with a shipper, with a ship with a, that's, you know, worth, you know, $1 billion over a course of years in terms of shipping, they might not be willing to take 1% risk. So, you know, that's a problem. But for many, we'll be able to open it up pretty effectively.
2: So why do you think the Iranians have been able to hit our bases?
1: You know, it's a good question. I think that we need to have a plan to protect those bases. I mean, look, we were able to protect Israel from a barrage of, you know, hundreds of Iranian missiles. Now some get through, but we have pretty effective defenses. So I think, you know, I hope that we have been took the time of the ceasefire to prepare just like the Iranians did. And I'm pretty sure that Admiral Cooper did. And, you know, sometimes something's going to get through even the best defenses. There's no way to have, risk. There's no such thing as risk-free war. But I think we can largely protect our bases, and we can largely protect Gulf infrastructure if we, not 100% certainty, but certainly significant.
20: General Keith Kellogg yesterday on what he thinks we should be doing now. Cut 8.
0: Decapitation. That means we make it to them unfathomable to come outside, because we're going to target every one of them as we go forward. And I think we've started to do that, but we have done it in the past. I think the president should keep doing it because he's on the right track.
20: And that means kill the leadership, you know, the guys in charge. Let them know, because they certainly talk tough and they are certainly ruthless.
1: Yeah, I mean, we've taken out, you know, gosh, two and a half layers of the Iranian leadership. We need to take out more. A lot of the negotiators who we were dealing with, the only reason they were alive is for the purpose of negotiating, and they didn't make a deal. So we have no reason to keep them alive. I think there was a lost opportunity during the Khomeini funeral where these guys came out of their bunkers for the funeral, and we guaranteed their safety. I'm not sure that was a good idea. I think we should. But, you know, they can't live in a cave forever. And so we can watch them. We can monitor them. And Israel knows where these people are. They're very good at taking out the leadership. I think Israel should take the lead. We should bring Israel back into the operation, and we should give them the lead on leadership strikes.
20: So yesterday, Reuters reported that our CIA headquarters or CIA offices were hit in Saudi Arabia. And it's speculated that the only people that could provide the coordinates to know exactly where in a building the CIA offices was, is where it was hit, by the way, is the Russians. How long are we going to tolerate Russia sharing information with Iran?
1: Well, I think that President Trump has lost his patience with Vladimir Putin. Putin is getting the technical term is getting his ass handed to him by Ukraine. Yep. Right now. If you just look at the images over the weekend, there was a cloud of smoke over Moscow so thick that it blotted out the sun. I mean, this war is now coming to his home. I think this is a time to help Ukraine as much as we can in terms of setting back the Russians. That'll be a deterrent to them doing that kind of thing.
20: Yeah, that would be an interesting thing to see happen. I also hear on the Ukraine front that the Russians are beginning to get in place security forces preparing for some type of insurrection in their country. That's how upset they are with the way it's going. And I think with 22 of 35 refineries on fire and a huge Amazon facility, the last one hit, they're beginning to feel it. What does Mark Thiessen know about this?
1: Well, first of all, the Russian people are starting to feel the war for the first time. The cloud of smoke over Moscow was, their Wildberries is their equivalent of Amazon. So, you know, lots of people, their entire businesses were blown up, because they're shipping all their products through there. But that also, the Wildberries is a logistics system. So they use the Wildberries logistics to ship body armor, to ship, you know, all sorts of military products as well, and that was damaged by the strikes. But I think, like, the Russian people, you know, they don't have a lot of say in their country, but they're starting to get frustrated because they were told this was a special military operation. It was all the way over there. There was no cost. And now Moscow and St. Petersburg are getting hit on a regular basis. And, you know, truthfully, if I were the Ukrainians, I would start dropping leaflets over civilian neighborhoods, send drones and leaflets that say, if this was a Russian drone and you landed flying over Kyiv, you'd be dead right now. we could kill you if we wanted to, but we're not, because we're civilized. Because the Russians are sending drones over Kyiv, and they're hitting schools, and they're hitting hospitals, and they're hitting civilian neighborhoods, they're hitting churches. The Ukrainians are hitting things that that don't kill civilians, might make their lives more difficult by taking out their a lot of facilities they need for gasoline and for commerce, but they're not killing civilians. But I think they ought to use some psychological warfare too.
2: Mark Thiessen, I got to ask you about your column. You said if Mondami makes a move with the ICC, has declared that Benjamin Netanyahu is a war criminal. We don't subscribe to the ICC, and we know he's not. The Mondami says, I'm going to look to have him arrested, and then he admits the next day, I can't. So you said if he does make the move, he is the one who's going to get arrested.
1: No, that's exactly right. So he said, well, I don't have the authority to do it. It's not just that he doesn't have the authority to do it, is that he would go to jail if he tried it. So there, first of all, we passed after the ICC was put in place. We passed something called the American Service Members Protection Act, which explicitly makes it a crime for local officials to cooperate with the ICC. So he's prohibited from doing that. He could be held in contempt of court if they got an injunction on that. But then there's also another law. It's 18 U.S. Code 112, which is for the protection of foreign officials and official visitors to the United States. And it holds that if you imprison a foreign official who is a guest of the United States, you're subject to 3 years in prison. And if you do it with a deadly or dangerous weapon, which the New York police presumably would do, up to 10 years in prison, and threatening to do it in order to intimidate a foreign leader, is 6 months in prison. So he's already violated that, because he's trying to intimidate Netanyahu into not coming to the United States and carrying out his official duties, which is against the law. So he's already violated that law. He could be prosecuted for that. But if he tried it, the only person who would be going to jail would be Netanyahu. And on top of that, both laws authorize the president of the United States to use military force to free anyone held under a warrant from the ICC, which means that I don't think the New York police want to go up against U.S. Special Operations Forces.
2: All right. Mark Thiessen, I warn you out. I feel bad for everybody else that interviews you today, because you're going to have to say, as I mentioned earlier.
1: That is true.
2: Right?
1: That is true.
2: I covered everything. And you're,
1: I'm going to have to get a butterfly refresher to get ready for my next interview.
2: You're talking about Starbucks. I did not come up with it. I just enjoy it.
1: Yes, absolutely. You like all the tough guy drinks over there.
2: Right, thank you. Yes, it's the butterfly. Mark Thiessen, thanks so much. 1-866-408-7669. It's a way not to have coffee, but get a little bit of a lift. That's all.
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19: If you're interested in it, Brian's talking about it. 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
28: There was a UNH poll that came out that had you surging in 2028. When you see that, what do you think?
29: I feel very, humbled by the support of everyday people. I think that, polls go up, polls go down. That's kind of part of how all of this works.
2: Okay, I'm just humbled. AOC is here for the people. It's not me who wants the office. I want to help people. Please tell me one thing you've done for the people of Queens. Tell me a piece of legislation to make our country better. Tell me anything you've done except for be a gadfly on the side talking about how bad the country is. She's out without charisma. She's good in front of the camera, fantastic on social media, but she's about an inch thick. She only knows broad issues that Bernie Sanders whispers in her ear. But this is noteworthy. July 2026, the month that we're in, when asked in New Hampshire, they did a poll. Who's your favorite Democrat?
20: She's got 22% of the votes. It was at 15 a few months ago. 21% for Buttigieg. He drops two. Mark Kelly goes to single digits. He was at now at 9. He was at 10. And then goes Gavin Newsom is at 8. Gavin Newsom was at 15. And then Bernie Sanders is at 6. The guy's 100 years old, really? But you know who you don't see? Nothing from Rahm Emanuel. You see nothing from Bashir. You see nothing from Shapiro. At least these people are out there doing things. I don't know what AOC does except for self-promotion. Really, she went to that international conference. She went to that Munich Security Conference. You know how she botched the North Korea question? She really doesn't know much of anything. It's not that she's not capable. I think what makes it worse is she doesn't put the work in. You really got to round yourself off. If you're good at foreign relations, you got to make yourself good on the economy. If you don't have a law degree, you got to brush up on the Constitution. You got to be ready to push your weaknesses. But the people, the AOC right now has got to feel good. You see that poll? That's going to help her money-wise. Now the Democrats have something to think about. They have to decide where the first primary is. People in New Hampshire, guess what? Joe Biden says you're too white. He went to South Carolina. And now the party's got to make a decision between Nevada and South Carolina to open up. They're bypassing New Hampshire. And they're not going to Iowa. So, yet AOC will probably say, hey, can we go back to New Hampshire?
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11: Fox News, I'm Therese Crowley. Iran keeps paying a higher price in 12 nights of CENTCOM airstrikes. Now Secretary of State Rubio says the Houthi rebels have been snookered by Iran into hitting two oil tankers in the Red Sea. President Trump posts, we will punish Iran and the Houthis.
12: The problem with Iran is every time they make a deal, the people that are in charge there, they either break it or they want to change it. So it looks like they're not ready to make a deal. So they're going to continue to pay a price.
11: Rubio in Manila also commenting on the U.S. deal with Saudi Arabia to enrich uranium for nuclear power using American companies' reactors and fuel. Rubio says the gold standard is they can't use it for a nuclear weapon. President Trump posting the Saudis must first join the Abraham Accords with Israel. Oil prices at $90, gas up to $409, but the Mega Millions jackpot just climbed to $743 million. 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
0: The chair of the Nebraska Republican Party has sent out a memo addressing the effort of former state senator Brett Lindstrom to launch an independent bid for Nebraska governor. Mary Jane Trumper stressed to Newstalk WJAG that Governor Jim Pillen is the Nebraska GOP's candidate and that Lindstrom's action is, in her words, a strive for relevance.
1: I'm sure he's not had any kind of polling that shows a path to victory for him in that position as an independent, but I've not seen anything that would indicate that he has a chance of winning, but he does have a chance to, seek relevance and to be a spoiler. And the people that hurts is the Nebraska voters.
0: In the last 4 years, Lindstrom lost the 2022 Republican primary for governor, applied for the U.S. Senate seat vacated by Ben Sasse, but was passed over in favor of Pete Ricketts, and last year entered the Republican primary for Nebraska's 2nd congressional district, but quit the race in January. Nebraska Governor Jim Pillen has become the latest public official in the U.S. to face threats of violence in what he called a sobering experience following an announcement of felony charges against an Omaha man accused of threatening to shoot his grandchildren and others at their school. Pillen told reporters he's grateful to state troopers who protect Nebraska's first family, as well as intelligence investigators who, he said, had the situation figured out within hours. For those stories and more, go to WJAG.com.
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16: Mainly cloudy today with a slight chance for showers. Highs around 77, south winds 8 to 15 miles per hour. Cloudy skies expected tonight. Storms likely, lows around 62. Cloudy tomorrow. Chance of thunderstorms. High of 83. I'm meteorologist Paul Trombley for News Talk WJGAM 780 and 105.9 FM. Right now, it's 64 degrees.
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18: Iran is in the worst place, is in the weakest place it has been through a combination of both military and diplomacy in its war against the United States. In Lebanon, you have the Lebanese government. You have the president here yesterday and today. You have Lebanon negotiating with Israel for the first time. You have the Assad regime is gone, and probably the most hope in Syria that we've seen in a generation. You just had the Iraqi president here in Texas signing deals with American oil and gas companies, and the Iranian regime is literally cratering economically, militarily, and at war, frankly, with its own people, in addition to the region.
20: That is Ambassador Michael Waltz, who knows as much about foreign policy as anyone, as well as being a Green Beret. Ambassador Dennis Ross knows as much about anybody and all these countries in the Middle East as anyone. He's William Davidson, Distinguished Fellow at the Washington Institute for Near East Policy. And most importantly, he's worked for Democrats and Republicans and just wants peace. He doesn't care about the party. Ambassador Ross, welcome back. Your thoughts about what Mike Waltz just said.
21: Well, I think there's kind of an objective reality which he captured for real. There is no doubt if you measure this in objective terms, Iran has probably never been weaker internally, and subjectively is the problem, because they think they're winning, and so long as they think they're winning and they're controlling the straits, we have a problem. What's interesting when you look at this, what I'm describing and what Mike Waltz was describing, if you can get beyond this war, then the inner contradictions within Iran are going to come to the fore, number one. And number two, if we can really succeed in producing an Israeli-Lebanese peace agreement based on the framework, meaning the Lebanese army will have to act against Hezbollah, it will need help from us. You know, Hezbollah pays its fighters three times what the Lebanese army is able to pay its fighters. We need to get maybe the Gulf states to make up that difference, to invest in Lebanon right now as a way of allowing President Aoun to show that his way is working, so that the Lebanese army can actually take on Hezbollah. If the outcome of Lebanon is a peace agreement, it sends a message to the whole region: Iran does not have leverage or the ability to intimidate. If you improve things between Syria and Israel, which I think is also possible, another sign of that. If the Board of Peace can begin to act on the 20-point plan, in Gaza and lead to the disarmament of Hamas, another manifestation that Iran has no sway in the region. So there is a way to take advantage of what are the objective signs of weakening, but all those things, we have to be able to do all those things. It means we have to invest in all that. We have to mobilize others to support us. So there's a, it's kind of a full court press you need to be able to pull off to overcome what right now is the Iranian subjective sense that they may be, they may have the upper hand, and that others in the region may be feeling, and may be feeling that right now.
2: But I am surprised, and I think it's pretty clear during the pause and the MOU, which you and I were both, more you too, and thought was ridiculous, some of the provisions in that, as if you said, you told me, it's as if the Iranians wrote it. So that pause, the Iranians were able to reconstitute a lot. And that's what we're seeing now with these Gulf states being rocketed, don't you think?
21: Absolutely. There's no question. Look, what they did during the that pause, they dug out. You know what? We and the Israelis, before the ceasefire, had destroyed a significant part of the inventory of launchers for ballistic missiles. You can't fire a ballistic missile without the launcher. And a significant part of the ballistic missiles that were exposed. But what they did is they buried both the launchers and the missiles in these deep underground tunnels, really underground cities. And we ended up bombing the access points of that, but they were able to protect more than half of the launchers and the missiles. And the net effect is what we're seeing in terms of these attacks.
2: Now they're exposed, and it's got to be constant. We got to stay on top of them, because whatever you think about this war that's been stop and start over the last 5 months, letting up is not going to work, and trusting the Iranians is never going to work. And now there's a different acumen, there's a different texture to it, a different challenge. It looks like the Houthis are intent on stopping the Saudis from using the Red Sea. I want you to hear what Marco Rubio said a few hours ago. Cut 55.
4: Their foreign minister, who the other day say or something about their policy is an eye for an eye. The president's policy is a head for an eye. I mean, honestly, that's what it's going to be. I mean, they will pay a very heavy price.
2: And he went on to say this.
4: I hope that they'll stop. They shouldn't really do that. They

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5: Hello, America, and welcome again to the Ag Resource Market Watch with the latest news direct from the Chicago Board of Trade. I'm Dan Bossi on July 22nd, Thursday. Chicago Board of Trade grain futures are mixed this morning. Wheat settling back after yesterday's sharp gains. Corn and soybean futures still to the upside on threatening central U.S. weather. As we look at the markets, there's not a lot of fresh news this morning. U.S. weekly export sales were within expectations, but the Black Sea continues to have struggles in terms of export trade. Now, Ukraine is being told by vessel operators that it is not going to be sending vessels there with attacks continuing. Also, we have the Russians shutting down their major grain export port at night, Novolinsk, at least to traffic, because Ukrainian attacks. How this will all end is unknown, but it does look like it will be going on for some extended period of time, leaving the world market short of both corn and wheat. As we look at crop condition ratings on Monday, we're expected to be lower as central U.S. weather is still too warm and too dry across the northern plains and the western Midwest. Until next time, I'm Dan Bossi. 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
8: They're going after trans people in sports, and they're using this as a wedge issue because we love sports, and, you know, we don't want our little girls to be unsafe in sports. And it's like, unsafe from who? But okay. Yeah. But now we're using this as like an overarching thing, when really what we're attacking women. We're saying, if you look like this as a woman, you can play.
9: Yeah, that's Megan Rapinoe, the one who first to take a knee with the women's national team. She's an angry person who was a very good soccer player for years. Left by missing a penalty kick in her last game as the team loses their final game. And that era was really not well liked. They weren't. They were not a likable group. They were successful, but not likable, not like those 99ers. And now she's coming out for trans men in sports. It's absolutely nuts. It's a 90-10 issue, as you know, and she would not be on the team if trans men were trying out for the women's national team. As you know, a high school, a college all-star team or a high school team could beat the women's national team. Boys, men, it would be no, it's no contest. You want a trans man playing the WNBA or in soccer or running over your daughter or you? It's crazy. It's nuts. So, Sophie Cunningham of the WNBA of the Indiana Fever came out, and she is the so-called bodyguard for Caitlin Clark. And she has been speaking out about this. And by the way, she's not a Republican. She's not a conservative. She's just a logical person. And here's what she said about it.
10: I said what I said. I think it's kind of common sense. And I think I'll always believe in that. I think it's really important to protect children, and that's little girls who are also involved in that category. And so I stand on what I said, and I always believe that.
9: And what she said in 2022, and before we really knew who she was, she came out and said, well, of course you should not have trans men in women's sports. And she got a lot of blowback for it. That was 2022. Most of the country is sobered up, except most Democrats. Outside Rahm Emanuel, if you ask a Democrat what they think about trans men playing in women's sports, they'll punt. They'll say it never happens. They'll say it's rare. I'd like to take it on a case-by-case basis. Let states decide. They just punt on it. They have no guts. For the so-called MAGA Barbie, which is mislabeling, she's just a popular athlete, a good athlete, who stands out because she's fearless on the court. And she's playing with and teammates with the most famous female athlete in the world right now, and that is Caitlin Clark. So she spoke out about it again. If you were to put money on any female athlete being a personality, having a podcast that you care about, or being an A1 guest, I'm sure a fantastic guest here, and I imagine on any late-night show, you should pick her out. Not only that, the fact that she's attractive does not hurt either. We see... They've just wrapped up now the press briefing with the press secretary, Caroline Leavitt, as she is back in the fray. And she is now has to get the messaging out. Everything on the Saudi deal, get the messaging out on the Iran war, get the messaging out as it comes to the election. The president of the United States was in Georgia yesterday going to bat for his cause and talking about the Trump accounts and everything else. Got a big crowd. But I know they say technically his approval is at 34%. I think it's more like 43%, 44%. I think that Fox tends to pull him low. I don't know why. It just seems to happen like that. But I think that he'll be a factor once the war comes to an end. But it's got to be a successful end. But the most interesting thing is going to happen on Tuesday next week, and that is the Michigan primary. As Haley Stevens takes on Hassan Abdul El-Sayed. So he'd be the first Muslim senator. I think Mike Rogers beats both of them. One of the reasons, they're not going to come together. Their camps hate each other. The candidates hate each other. Haley Stevens is a bit of a comedy show, if you see her delivery and her whole presentation. She is extremely left, but she's just not a socialist. Here she is. The fact that what she said earlier of saying, sounding like she's basically swallowed a gallon of helium and then speaking. Here she is talking about the viral video that came out that she's trying to push back on. But instead of doing that, to her credit, she embraced. Here she is when she got confronted by TMZ.
11: Because I saw that video, which was legendary.
10: Thank you.
11: I think it's widely considered like a legendary video. But you know what I saw that you did? You took it, and then we're like, you know, I'm going to lean into it, and I'm going to make it a campaign ad.
10: Yeah.
11: So tell me through that process.
10: Look, I'm authentically Michigan. That's the deal. And this internet, it's been... I don't know. It gets wild. We all know that. But you know who I sound like? I sound like the people who I talk to in Michigan who are getting screwed right now by Donald Trump.
9: Right. When in doubt, don't bring up your enemy. Don't bring up Mike Rogers. Bring up Donald Trump. We'll see how that plays. Karl Rove looked at the polls and talked about what the midterms will mean. Cut 30.
12: In the Republican seats that are up for grabs, three of the four seats were won by Donald Trump in 2024 by double digits, Alaska, Iowa, and Ohio. Maine was won by Kamala Harris and is historically Democrat. The Republican there, Susan Collins, is enormously strong. Last time around, she didn't lead in any significant polls. She was down by 6 in the average going into the election and won by 8.
9: So that'll be helpful if the Republicans want to hold the House. That's Maine. But they also can flip Michigan. And I think the better matchup for Mike Rogers is El Saeed, cut 32.
12: This is a battle for, if you will, for the future of the Democratic Party. And if he does win the nomination in this very critical battleground state, it could have huge ramifications for the future of the party. If he wins in November, that gives a big boost to the Democratic Socialist Movement. If he loses, it will be a commentary on how the far left of the Democratic Party is unable to win in battleground states in general elections.
9: I think they're 100% right. Don't forget One Nation coming up Sunday at 10 o'clock. I know it's early, but you got to get plan your whole weekend around my schedule, Sunday at 10 Eastern. Don't forget the Fox Nation's live stage shows coming up this fall. Don't forget Red Bank, New Jersey, Old Westbury, Westbury Music Fair. Then I'll be in Clearwater, Florida a few weeks later, and also in Jacksonville and then St. Louis. BrianKilmeade.com for tickets.
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22: Iran's not ready to make a deal. I'm Lisa Brady, Fox News. That bottom line from Secretary of State Marco Rubio, based on Iran's continued attacks on commercial shipping.
23: Iran is begging us, okay, both directly and indirectly. Let's do a deal. Let's talk. Iran is begging every day. The problem with Iran is every time they make a deal, the people that are in charge there, they either break it or they want to change it.
22: So he says they'll continue to pay a price after 12 straight nights of U.S. strikes. The White House facing a lot of questions about a new nuclear deal in the works with the Saudis, allowing a nuclear program for civilian purposes only and not allowing uranium enrichment.
24: This agreement in particular, as it's been discussed thus far, does give priority access for American companies in the Saudi nuclear energy program, which will ultimately benefit American industry workers and supply chain. So the deal that has been discussed thus far and will continue to be discussed absolutely puts America first, and that's obviously very important to this president.
22: White House spokeswoman Caroline Leavitt says the deal would require the kingdom to join the Abraham Accords, normalizing relations with Israel, though the Saudis have previously said that would happen only with a clear path to Palestinian statehood. Iran has long claimed its nuclear enrichment program is only for civilian purposes. The House passing a war powers resolution for the second time with several Republican defections, aiming to require congressional approval for further further military action in Iran. The Senate set to consider a similar resolution. The president had called the previous vote unpatriotic and meaningless. The White House urging Congress to avoid a government shutdown.
24: The most important thing for the American people to know is that this president and this White House wants the government to remain open, unlike the Democrats in this town who have been acting as obstructionists.
22: Recent shutdowns were driven by fights over ICE funding. Levitt says discussions will continue on the best path forward in the Senate after the House passed a short-term bill this week to fund the government into December. 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
4: From the WJAG and Norfolk Daily News Newsroom, I'm Paul Hughes. At around 12:20 a.m. on Wednesday, Norfolk Police and Fire responded to a dumpster fire in the 200 block of West Norfolk Avenue. A little more than an hour later, officers and firefighters responded to a second dumpster fire in the same alley. The fires damaged the dumpsters and caused charring to a building's exterior and broke a window due to the heat. A Norfolk fire inspector determined both fires were intentionally set. Surveillance video showed a man near both fires, and officers located 37-year-old Jesse White of Norfolk, whose clothing and backpack matched the individual seen in the surveillance footage. During an inventory of White's backpack, officers located a bag containing a white crystalline substance that tested positive for methamphetamine. He was arrested for second-degree arson, third-degree arson, and possession of a controlled substance. While hostilities between the U.S. and Iran continue, Nebraska U.S. Senator Pete Ricketts is acknowledging that one result is higher gas prices for Americans. During his weekly conference call with reporters, Ricketts said that the U.S. needs to keep the pressure on Iran to prevent them from ever having a nuclear weapon and drive them back to the bargaining table.
26: The current strikes are an effort, and sanctions and, of course, the blockade are an effort to get Iran to come to the table to negotiate.
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27: Mainly cloudy skies expected today with a slight chance for showers. High temperatures reach up to 77. South winds 8 to 15 miles per hour. Cloudy skies expected tonight. Storms likely. Lows dip down to about 62. I'm meteorologist Jennifer Wojcicki for News Talk WJAG AM 780 and 105.9 FM. Currently, it's 73 degrees.
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28: It is Thursday morning, July 23rd, and this is AgriTalk. Welcome to AgriTalk. I'm your host, Chip Flory. Buyers are back in the corn and soy complex this morning with wheat futures trading lower. Lean hogs are slightly lower, but the cattle complex is clawing back some of yesterday's sharp losses ahead of tomorrow afternoon's cattle on feed and inventory reports. Cotton is higher, crude oil is sharply higher, and stocks are sharply lower. Oh, and the 10-year note traded through resistance at 4.7% this morning. We are talking about input costs and specifically fuel costs this morning with former U.S. Senator John Tester from Montana. We are talking trade issues with Greg Dowd, President and CEO of the National Milk Producers Federation and former Chief Ag Trade Negotiator for the U.S. Trade Rep Office. And we are talking crops and yield potential with Dr. Michael Cordonier and Angie Stump-Denson from Drovers answers the question, when is it too early to wean? All of that after a news update from Haley Bicklehop. Good morning, Haley.
2: Good morning, Chip. How are you this morning?
28: You know, it's wonderful to be in northeast Iowa this morning where it is about, 68 degrees. A beautiful 68 degrees and sunny here in northeast Iowa. It's gorgeous.
2: Wow. Well, we're about 72. I'm here back in the Kansas City studios, and yeah it's looking pretty rainy out. So nothing that we're going to complain about that, but a little bit of a different forecast than what you've got there, it looks like.
28: No doubt. Well, it's good to see. Well, I don't know. Is it good to see you back in the studio? Do you miss being at Corn College?
2: Well, it was a great time for sure. I love being out in the field. The Corn College was great. The whole crew there is awesome. Seeing everybody, all the farmers there was wonderful. But I will say, you know, it's always nice to get back from a long trip, and sleeping in your own bed is always good. So I can't complain about being back in Kansas City, that's for sure.
28: Good deal.
2: Yeah, Chip, but no, it was a great time. And I do want to start off today talking about corn and soybeans. USDA has a flash report this morning of 126,000 metric tons of soybeans for unknown destinations for the 26 and 27 marketing year.
28: Yep. Yeah, and most likely that's going to be a sale to China. The weekly export sales report was also released this morning, and as in the week ended July 19, I believe it was, China was in for over 1 million tons of soybeans for the new crop marketing year. So it's a good sign. It's confirmation of what we thought has been going on.
2: Exactly. That's encouraging, too. I mean, it's good to see those numbers moving, definitely. Well, Chip, the House passed, we've been talking about farmer aid for quite a while now, and the House did pass a $95 billion supplemental request through that chamber of Congress. So it included $12 billion of farmer aid. This package now sets the stage for the next steps in negotiations of the Senate. It did narrowly pass the House. So there's going to be a lot of discussion on the table right now. Also, you know, we're nearing the end of July. You know, at the end of July, after that comes August recess. So there's going to be a lot to talk about in the next week or so.
28: Oh, there certainly will be. And one of the highlights that I took from the conversation with Senator Grassley yesterday was he talked about how little time there is left in this session of Congress before we get to the vote. He was talking about, listen, if we're going to put a standalone bill forward, it takes 5 or 6 days to get that debated and put together and wrapped up and to the floor for a vote. And he said, we don't have them.
2: Exactly.
28: It's just fascinating, the timeline
2: it's
28: that they
2: true.
28: Work on. Yep.
2: Yeah. Well, even on that point, too, Chip, WERDA, something I know you talked about last week as well. We did some interviews with the Waterways Council and a number of different organizations, and that's another bill that, you know, it's making progress, but like you said, there's only so much time left in this session, and a lot of those things will have to restart if they don't get passed this year. So definitely something that's, you know, on the forefront of a lot of people's minds. Chip, moving forward, we're talking about dairy. The USDA says milk production in June says June milk production in the 24 major states rose 2.4% to 18.9 billion pounds. So that's up from June of 2020. And it's with more cows on farms and steadier production per animal. So, Chip, a key takeaway here is that supply pressure may persist as the industry enters the summer, and even though USDA also made a small downward revision to last month's preliminary numbers. So, for markets, this means that less support from tight supply narratives and more focus on whether demand can keep up as herd size remains on the rise. So, yep. Some information there.
28: Yeah, and it's important for milk, but it's also important for the cattle. For the beef market, because that's adding more beef into the system with the beef on dairy genetics out there.
2: Yeah, you know, Angie and Karen have lots of reporting on that that we continue to talk about. And so according to the Milwaukee Journal Sentinel, Prairie Farms Dairy is shutting down two manufacturing plants in Shulzburg, Wisconsin. It plans to lay off 118 workers. Warn notices say that cuts first started July 20th at the Shulzburg Creamery, and 43 employees were laid off, with an additional 54 jobs at White Hill Cheese slated for August. There's also 21 more on a later date. A company spokesperson says that the decision follows a review of its long-term manufacturing network and that Prairie Farms will try to sell White Hill Cheese after the closure. Hmm. Shulzburg Creamery distribution will continue, and the downtown retail cheese store is not included. So some big news there for sure.
28: Yeah, yep, no doubt. Haley, thank you so much. We'll talk to you later.
2: Thanks, Chip.
28: All right, let's bring in Angie Stump Denton, editorial director at Grover's. Good morning, Angie.
5: Morning, Chip. How are you doing?
28: Doing real fine, real fine. A really interesting story answering the question, when is it too early to wean? Tell us about it.
5: You know, Chip, producers, you know, they typically decide to wean, you know, based on that producer's calendar, when it works best into their schedule, based on marketing opportunities, or when that calf crop average is that typical 205 days of age. But in years of drought, short hay, or thin cows, that calendar date, you know, it's kind of more of a suggestion than a rule. And so producers are faced with that question, when is it too early to wean? You know, an early wean can be a very powerful management tool, but a key to that success, based on the experts I've talked to, is the rumen. You got to make sure that calf's rumen is ready to go to work before you pull that calf from the mom. And you push it too young, and as one expert told me, you can create those pot-bellied orphans instead of a profitable feeder or replacement heifer. So, you know, that key is making sure it's ready to go to work. You know, that magic age, they talk about if you do it, if your calf isn't at least 70 days old and grazing on its own, you're creating a bottle calf that eats out of a bunk. And that doesn't, you know, that doesn't mean early weaning is off the table, but there's a smart early weaning and a risky early weaning. That realistic window, Chip, is between 150 and 108 days of age. And if you have the right setup, including facilities, labor, and nutrition, you can do earlier, but that earlier than 70 days is asking for trouble.
28: Yeah. Yeah, it certainly seems like it. Boy, you talk about increased management and costs and time that you're spending with those animals. If you wean too early, you got to get the rumen started in those calves. And really, really good information in the article, Angie. Thank you.
5: Have a great day, Chip.
28: All right. Thank you. Yep. That is Angie Stump Denton. Get that story, www.drovers.com. And, of course, Angie has all kinds of beef and cattle coverage at drovers.com. Stay with us. Conversation with former U.S. Senator John Tester next.
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28: Welcome back to AgriTalk. I'm Chip. Glad that you are with us on this Thursday morning. The Joint Economic Committee Minority is releasing a report titled State-by-State Data, Rising Diesel Prices Significantly Increased Farmers' Costs During the 2026 Planting Season. Joining us now to discuss the report is Montana farmer and former U.S. Senator John Tester. Senator, welcome to AgriTalk.
15: It is great to be with you. Thanks for having me, guys.
28: You bet. Glad that you're here. How are things up in Montana?
15: Well, you know, it's been your typical agricultural year. Started out, we hadn't had any moisture since from the middle of December, basically, till Memorial Day. And then, so things were looking pretty bleak. But then, 3 or 4 days after Memorial Day, we picked up some rain. Where I live in north central Montana, we get 12 inches on the average. We picked up 5 inches of rain in June. And so, as folks out there that are in agriculture knows, a good rain makes a bad farmer into a good one. And we were bad farmers until it rained. And then all of a sudden we looked like geniuses because we're going to cut probably an above average crop, assuming that the white combine doesn't come in and provide any hailstones. Yeah. So we should have, from a production standpoint, we should have some pretty good yields come out of where I live.
28: Excellent, excellent. And you were saying that this is an important crop for you.
15: Well, you know, my wife and I were born to the right set of parents. We had her family was in family farm agriculture, and her great grandparents moved to north central Montana about the same time my grandparents did, and we took over the farm from my folks and them from their folks. And so we're on the place my grandfather homesteaded, and next year it'll be our 50th harvest. Wow. And so we're very proud of that. We're not the biggest farmers out there, but we've been able to support two families, most of the existence of that farm. And we're going to hopefully pass it on to the next generation. We're working on that right now as we speak. And, get a 70-year-old farmer off the land and replace it with a young 20-year-old farmer. Truthfully, that's what it's been about for me my whole life. It's been about making sure that the family farm stays in the family and stays a productive agricultural unit. And excellent. So far, so good.
28: Okay, tell us about the Joint Economic Committee minority. What is it?
15: Well, it is, in this particular case, it's the Democrats on the JEC that went out and did a study and came back with some results, by the way, that anybody in agriculture already knows. We've seen fuel prices shoot up. We've seen fertilizer prices shoot up. We've seen the cost of inputs across the board go up, everything from herbicides to repairs, to parts have gone up, been gone up pretty damn significantly, quite frankly. And so in our particular case, we use a lot of diesel on our farm, as in most cases out there with folks that are in production agriculture. And we've seen it rise pretty significantly, and the report responds to that and talks about the increases from a state-by-state basis. But I will tell you that what we typically do is we fill up in the fall. So we filled up our fuel tanks going into winter last year, getting ready for this growing season. And it was pretty reasonable. Is from a today's perspective, it was downright cheap. And then we usually run out of fuel sometime around the beginning of harvest. So we need to pick up another 1,500 gallons. And so I did the other day. And the price of fuel would make you sit down and take a deep breath. I mean, it had increased in costs about $1.70 a gallon. And that's for me personally. And I will tell you that that cuts a pretty big hole in your operating budget. People in production agriculture understand that the margins are close, even on the best of times. And this makes the margins almost non-existent. And I would just tell you this. We get subsidies from the American taxpayer. And without those subsidies, I don't know that there'd be a farm out there that would be profitable. And I would also say that's a horrible business model. We should be getting our checks from the marketplace. And that's not the American taxpayer. And I think it's not only the wrong thing to do, I think it's very dangerous. But this is where we're at today, where people in agriculture, big and small, are really having a hard time making this thing pencil because of increased input costs brought on by a war in Iran, brought on by tariffs, brought on by just some real bad policy. You know, we deal with bugs, we deal with insects, we deal with drought, we deal with floods. What we're dealing with right now is just bad policy from Washington, D.C.
28: Okay. What does the JEC, the Joint Economic Committee, plan to do with the data that was collected? What's the next step?
15: Well, I think it's to get it out and educate everybody around the country, and let people know what farmers know already, that right now the system we've got with these high input costs is not sustainable. And food security is very important in this country. Make sure that we can feed our people are important. And by the way, the American farmer's done a great job not only feeding the people in the United States of America, but feeding people around the world. If these costs continue like they are, you're going to see a lot of folks go broke. You're going to see a lot of farms that have been in the family for generations that are selling, and you're going to see more bigger farms on the landscape. I personally don't think that's good for food security. I don't think it's good for rural economies, but that seems to be the direction we're heading. This reminds me a lot of the early 80s when we had really, really high interest rates and people were going broke in wholesale fashion. And it really, took a lot of the rural towns in America and has really driven them into a situation where they're just a skeleton of what they were, back in the 50s, 60s, and 70s. And we're seeing a lot of farmers get out of the business because it's just not any fun if you can't make the books balance. And a lot of it is directly, responded to input costs, which this JEC report, the Joint Economic Council report, is delineated out in paper. And so I think it's about educating everybody in the country of what's going on the land in production agriculture.
28: Okay. Senate is considering another round of financial aid for farmers, total of $10 billion for row crop, another $1.1 billion for mostly for the freeze damage in Florida. Is that the right strategy?
15: Well, look, I think it's a necessary strategy right now. I think the right strategy is make sure the marketplace works and do something about these input costs. I think those two things, and by the way, neither one of them are easy to solve, but we can get more competition in the marketplace, right, which will help with the end prices. And we can do some things with, the reason our farm parks are higher is because their input costs are higher. Okay, they've got to make their books balance too. The problem is we're an end user, and we're not a price setter. We're a price taker in agriculture, and it ends up where, the checks are too big compared to the checks. The checks going out are a lot bigger than the checks coming in. Let's just put it that way. It's the right thing to do because it's necessary. Is it the right thing to do for a long term sustainable policy? I don't believe so. And, when my folks retired and went off the farm in the spring of 1978, they said, look, if you've got to depend on farm subsidies to make the books balance, that's very dangerous. And so figure out ways to make this place pencil without those subsidies. That's what we try to do. But I'm going to tell you right now, it's damn hard to make the books balance without those subsidies.
28: Right, right. So ultimately, what does the JEC minority hope will be the results of this report?
15: Well, I think it's put pressure on the politicians in Washington, D.C., particularly the White House, to do something about this problem. Because, as I said earlier, what this will result in is people leaving the farm, going broke, selling out. This will mean fewer farms, bigger farms. And I don't think that's good for our food security. I don't think it's good for our nation. I don't think it's good for rural America. So the whole goal here, I think, is to put pressure on the policymakers to see that this is a huge problem and do something about it.
28: Gotcha. Well, Senator, it has been great to have a conversation with you. It's good to hear that you've got a crop coming up there in Montana, and be safe up there. We'll talk with you again soon, I hope.
15: Yeah, thank you very much. God bless you guys. God bless all the American farmers out there for the job they're doing feeding the world.
28: Fantastic. Thank you so much. That is Montana farmer and former U.S. Senator John Tester. We're going to be right back with more AgriTalk. Greg Dowd from National Milk Producers Federation is next.
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16: When I met both of them, it was like my missing pieces were found. Like, it was just like an instant, these are my kids. If you're considering adopting a teen, just do it. Kids need families. 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
28: Joining us now, Pro Farmer economist Lane Agri. Lane, a little bit of backing off of the highs that we posted in the overnight happening right now. What's going on?
18: Yeah, we saw some pretty impressive gains overnight. Kind of surprising given the big jump in prices that we saw yesterday. But we've got soybeans leading strength. They've kind of led strength the whole session. We had a new contract high overnight. We're still above that prior contract high. Right now we've got Novi beans up 3.5 cents at 1242.5. They were higher up to 1249 earlier in the session. And we got December corn down 0.25 cents right now, 484.5. Wheat seeing the most profit taking today. Not too surprising given some of those big gains that we saw on Wednesday, but we've got September SRW futures down 8 cents, 697 in the orders. September HRW futures down 5.5 cents at 758. And that's kind of despite some of the big gains that we're seeing at Crudel here at mid-morning. We're up 550 at 92.34, so we're surging above that $90 mark. There's a lot of risk premium coming back into the energy market as the classifies in the Middle East and the Black Sea.
3: Yeah. Yeah, boy, the outside market's just a big influence on what is happening today. Take us over to the livestock trade. We've got some strength going in the cattle complex.
18: Yeah, we're seeing a little bit more two-sided action versus the 3 weeks of incessant selling that we saw. But right now we've got Augie fats up 1.25 at 224.5. Seeing some strength in the back end of that complex as well. August feeders up just over $1, 342.25. Some of those deferred contracts are seeing bigger gains. Big report day tomorrow. We're probably going to be seeing some positioning ahead of that. Hog futures basically trading on either side of steady today, not seeing much volatility there, still in the upper end of the recent range.
3: Pro farmer economist Lane Acre.
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3: Welcome back to AgriTalk. I'm Chip. Let's talk trade. We've got Ambassador Greg Dowd with us. Greg is the president and CEO of the National Milk Producers Federation. He is the former chief ag trade negotiator for the U.S. Trade Rep Office, and Ambassador Dowd joins us right now. Greg, it's good to talk to you again, sir. Welcome back.
23: Hey, Chip, how are you? Good to talk to you.
3: Good, good, good. Okay. So earlier this week, I believe, the White House decided to invoke Section 338 tariffs on Canada. Is that a move that makes sense to you?
23: Yeah, I think this is, Chip, the simple answer to this is it's all a negotiation. We're in negotiations with Canada here. We've got some things from USMCA that need to be fixed. And as you well know, President Trump, we saw it when I was there in the first term. We're seeing it again. He is a master at creating leverage to use in negotiations, and that's what this is.
3: All right. So what are we looking for Canada to change? It's got to have something to do with the tariff rate quotas and lack of compliance under USMCA?
23: Well, I think the first thing that is going on here, from my understanding, and I don't follow it, Chip, as closely as obviously these days. I got a lot of other things going. There's a lot of things going on in the dairy world, Chip. We can talk about that sometime. The Canadians just aren't talking. They haven't engaged in the conversation. And what's interesting about that, that's what they did the first time around, is if you remember with USMCA, my boss, Ambassador Lighthizer, we went down to Mexico, we did the deal, and then we told the Canadians, you went in or out. We're going on without you. So it's really odd to me that the Canadians have put themselves in the same box again here with their lack of engagement in all of this. And so, you know, this is a matter of turning up the temperature a little bit to see if we can get some things fixed. And to answer your question, what Canada does with dairy is that we negotiated a tariff rate quota. In other words, there's a certain quantity that comes in as zero tariff, and once that quantity has been imported by Canada in a certain dairy product, then the percentage of the tariff goes up by a certain extent to make it more difficult, not impossible, but more difficult for more than that initial quantity to come in. what Canada does in dairy is unique, I think, to anywhere else in the world, where they allocate that TRQ, that tariff, to entities in Canada who have no interest in using it. So the Canadian line is very clever. Well, you know, why do you want more an increase in the quantity of the tariff rate quota when you're not even using what you have now? Well, no, we're not using it because you're intentionally giving it to people in Canada that have no intention, have no need, no desire to import dairy products from the U.S. That's not what was negotiated in USMCA. They clearly know that, but they persist. And in fact, they persist to a point, Chip, where they here a couple years ago passed a law, a federal law in Canada, that prohibits their negotiators from increasing the size of the quantity of the tariff rate quota, in specifically in dairy. I know of no one in the history of the world that's ever done anything like that in that trade. That's really, really remarkable.
28: Yeah. Yeah. And the thing is, they really don't need to increase the TRQ. They just need to deliver it, hand it out to entities that will actually use it.
23: That is exactly what we're asking for. That is right. We're not asking them for an increase in the quantity. We're just asking them to implement it the way it was supposed to be implemented, and they know that. They absolutely know
28: it. What are the odds that we will see that change?
23: Well, I will tell you, in my opinion, Chip, based on what we did the last time around, this is a conversation that'll go past Jameis and Greer, probably up to the top. This is very politically sensitive in Canada. It's interesting. Ambassador Lighthizer, my old boss, was really well versed on this and really dug in and understood what Canada was doing here. President Trump knows, and it was explained to him back then, what they were doing. I don't know that he can explain it now, other than the fact that he knows that we're being wronged by Canada and there. He just knows that.
28: Yeah.
23: And so I think it's one of those, you know, old burrs under the saddle that, with things like that with the president, as you well know, he's not, I was that way when I was there. Ambassador Lighthizer was that way. He is that way. We don't give up on stuff like this. We're not rolling over. This has to be fixed.
28: Awesome. Awesome. What is the general outlook for the USMCA evaluation that is going on? Are we going to end up in a place that is going to be beneficial for U.S. farmers?
23: Well, the first thing I would say is it is for U.S. farmers, USMCA, our trading relationship in ag between the U.S. and Mexico is tremendous. The deal we did with USMCA is still the gold standard agreement that we use just about with every other country in the world today. Great trading relationship there. I'm actually headed to Mexico next week to follow up with the dairy industry down there. We have a really good rapport and relationship with Mexico. Most of the issues with Mexico and USMCA are not agricultural, different in Canada. The issues with Mexico are you've got China in Mexico all over the place, flouting the tariffs we have on China by coming through Mexico. That's got to be dealt with. And I think the Mexicans agree with that. That's an issue that has emerged here since we've done this deal. This has got to be sorted out. And, of course, always going to be a conversation about rules of origin in automobiles between what the percentages are between the U.S., Mexico, and Canada. Always a sensitive issue, top of mind with President.
28: Yeah, because there are
23: one thing I would say in dairy,
28: yeah.
23: Mexico is our number one market, Canada is our second best market. So it isn't though we have a terrible trading relationship. It's just the fact that we have a few flies in the ointment we've got to get sorted out.
28: Right, okay. Let's, we better shift gears because I want to talk about China a little bit here too. Greg, what's the status of the China Board of Trade? The council that's overseeing trade with China, is that a good thing? Is it working? Is it practical?
23: I think it's the way I would describe it, Chip, is it's an enhanced level of engagement and conversation and discussion between us and China. And the goal here is, from the best of my understanding, is to say, hey, look, on a regular basis, let's check in on how our trading is doing. And are there areas where we need to increase the tariffs? or decrease the tariffs. And I think a lot of this is, you know, the trading relationship in ag between the U.S. and China today is transactional. You know, the discussion was, well, we want China to import from the U.S. 25 million tons of soybeans. And the Chinese understand that transactional kind of relationship. And I think they will do that. You know, President Xi is coming here, what, the 20th of September to Washington, D.C.?
28: Yep.
23: I will tell you, he will come bearing gifts. There will be some stuff going on in agricultural trade between the U.S. and China. I think it's good. But what we had for I don't want this to sound too political, Chip, but it's just honesty. What we had for 4 years in the Biden administration was not one single conversation on ag trade between the U.S. and China. Not one.
28: Right.
23: So, Chip, the way I describe it is if you're buying fertilizer from somebody and you buy it and then for 4 years he doesn't return your phone calls, are you going to stay with him? You're going somewhere else.
28: Right.
23: So the situation we're in with China and ag trade is on us. We've kind of blown it here, and this border trade effort is an effort to really engage with China and get the wheels back on the wagon and get this relationship back on track.
28: Okay, excellent. Brazil, 25% Section 301 tariffs started yesterday. What's the goal here?
23: Well, I think that's the overall broad goal with regard to, you know, trading partners and trading relationships. And I'm not sure there's much ag related in that.

0: I'm not sure there's much ag related in that. I haven't really seen the details of that one.
1: Right. Beef has been exempted from it, and I know that there's a lot of cattlemen out there that are wondering why beef was exempted from that, but beef and coffee and orange juice are exempted.
0: Those are
1: products that go
0: on,
1: straight to the grocery store.
0: Yeah, keep in mind on beef, for 30-some years, this is WTO, we have a tariff rate quota that once you hit a certain quantity, the tariff on Brazilian beef coming into the U.S. is 26.4%. That's been since 1994, I think. And I think Brazil every year hits that in just a couple of weeks, less than a month.
1: Right, right. Very good. Hey, you were very recently in Iowa with your former boss, U.S. Trade Chief Lighthizer. What was at the top of the conversation list?
0: We were telling some old war stories and really good to, you know, Bob is still very adamant and engaged in all this, although he's not in an official capacity. Bob also worked for Senator Dole back in the day, and I think the best line he had was, you know, Dole won the Iowa Republican caucus two different times when he was running for president. So Bob referred to him as the president of Iowa, and I think that went over. it was a good time and good to catch up. And Bob is as serious about all of this as he's always been. And Bob's point, if you read the last chapter of that book, Chip, Bob's point is very, very good. He's like, look, every country in the world tries to game the United States in terms of our monetary policy and fiscal policy and trade policy and regulatory policy. And he said, I don't know what the right time and tax policy, most of all, the best thing we've done is the big, beautiful bill in terms of taxes. He said, I don't know what the right combination of all those things is. To level the playing field, what we need is just a little bit of tariff.
1: Greg, these conversations are always very enlightening. Thank you so much for making time.
0: My pleasure.
1: Ambassador Greg Dowd, President and CEO of NMPA. We'll be right back.
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3: Hey, good morning, Northeast Nebraska. We are at the Pierce County Fair. You know, we always look forward to the Pierce County Fair. We caught up with Kathy. And Kathy, good morning.
4: Good morning. We've got trucks just starting to roll in. So, and it's a beautiful day out here.
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4: Tonight at 7 o'clock, right in front of our grandstand. 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
3: And we have to talk about the food stands. 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
4: Correct. 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
7: Welcome back. I'm Chip. 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Ken Ferry, Missy Bauer, Dan Bossi will be there. Your host is Andrew McCray. And when it asks you for a coupon code, put in AgriTalk, and that will get you half off of the registration fee for Farm Journal Yield Academy. 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Michael, it's great to talk to you. How are you?
8: I'm doing fine. Always glad to talk to you, Chip.
7: Yep, glad you're here. Okay. Start with the corn crop. What's the story on this 2026 corn crop?
8: Well, you know, last Monday, the corn is rated 67% good to excellent, and down a point. Soybeans were 66%, up a point. Now, the weather this week is a little bit cooler, but it's going to warm up by the end of the week, and not much rain hanging around, a little bit in Nebraska and Kansas this morning. But I did lower my corn estimate this week, one bushel down to 181, and I lowered the soybeans a half a bushel down to 52. I view this weather as mildly problematic. You know, about 18-19% of the corn and soybeans are in drought, and the area to watch is the far western corn belt, the Dakotas, Kansas, Nebraska. Now, I would say the Dakotas more so than the other two states. Now, this is not a catastrophe by any stretch of imagination, but I think it's enough to trim the yield a little bit. You know, and the guys up in North Dakota, they plant very early maturing crops, and it's going to get probably hotter and drier up there in the next week or 10 days. And some of the crops will be starting to fill out the grain and fill the pods. So I view this as, like I said, mildly problematic and certainly something to watch here going forwards.
7: Okay. All right. Yeah, and one very important thing to remember is that a year ago, one of the reasons that the country was able to do the 186 plus for a national average corn yield is because we had heck of a good crop up in those areas that are a little dry and feeling some stress now, correct?
8: That's exactly right. And you got to remember there's quite a bit of crops produced up there in that area. And in fact, for corn, North Dakota has, hang on one second here, North Dakota has about 4.7% of the corn crop acres.
7: Okay.
8: South Dakota has 6.6%. So combined there, just those two states, you got like 11-12% of the corn. Soybeans is even a little bit more. North Dakota has 7% of the soybeans, South Dakota has 6.5%. They got 13.5-14% of the soybeans. So, yeah, it's last year was a good year.
7: It matters.
8: This year, it matters. Exactly right. Cass County, North Dakota, I think is the biggest soybean acreage county in the country.
7: Yeah.
8: So, got to watch those two states up there.
7: Darn right. Darn right. Hey, what about the early moisture issues that we had? You know, I don't hear a lot of people talking about it right now, Michael, but it was the kind of stuff that can cut populations, and the problems are kind of hidden until the combine rolls. What are you hearing on that front?
8: Yes, if you go like central, southern Illinois, southern Indiana, southern much of Ohio, and then more so like Missouri, Kentucky, Tennessee, very heavy rains resulted in localized flooding. There were some potholes. I'm sure we lost some acres here and there. And actually, I think the corn harvested area may end up being a little bit lower than what the USDA is saying because of that localized flooding. Yeah. And there's been more just lately in that Mid-South region, Missouri, Kentucky, Tennessee. Now, those aren't big production states, but you're going to lose, you know, river bottoms and that sort of thing.
7: Yeah.
8: So, yeah, these are hidden problems. You know, I kind of hate it when you have too much rain like that because you got a pothole with no production, but then out of the pothole, the corn's got plenty of moisture. So how do you reconcile those two and come up with an average? So it is kind of hidden until the combine gets in the field. And for soybeans, you know, we all know soybeans don't like wet feet. So once they get, you know, saturated and waterlogged, you're going to have problems with root rot and that sort of thing with soybeans. So those are things to watch. And I would say that would be the eastern Midwest, Illinois, Indiana, Ohio, and then the Mid-South. So we kind of have two extremes. They had too much rain in half the corn belt and now too little in the western half.
7: Right, right. Okay. The forecast or the current conditions out here in the middle of the country are great. But we've got some heat coming back in, those high nighttime temperatures. Does that have you maybe leaning a little bit to the downside?
8: Yes, yes. Anytime the nighttime temperature stays, I don't know, 72, 73 degrees or higher, you know, the corn cannot rest at night. So you give it a call dark respiration. So the plant spends too much energy maintaining itself instead of, you know, setting the kernels, filling the kernels, and that sort of thing. So, yes, the last heat wave we had, especially in the northern corn belt, has been very high nighttime temperatures. And now we've got another batch coming in. So, yes, that is a concern, and it's always hit until harvest time. And you get lighter kernels, and maybe not as big as what you thought they should be.
7: That's right. That's right. That is a tough one to figure out. Like you said, until the combines run, and then it's kind of a, where's my 250 corn when I'm putting 225 in the bin?
8: That's right.
7: All right. Michael, we need to talk more often. I sure enjoy these conversations with you. Thank you.
8: Sure. Anytime.
7: All right. That is Dr. Michael Cordonnier, soybean and corn advisor. Hey, thank you so much for listening this morning. Come back this afternoon. Michelle Rooks got a conversation with Allison Thompson from the Money Farm. And tomorrow morning, we've got the free-for-all, Wiesmeyer, Haney, and me, right here on AgriTalk.
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17: A new energy deal could shake up the Middle East. I'm Lisa Brady, Fox News. President Trump demanding that Saudi Arabia normalize ties with Israel as part of a new civilian nuclear deal. Fox's Jared Halpern at the White House.
18: An agreement allowing U.S. firms to develop a civilian nuclear program in Saudi Arabia is contingent on Saudi Arabia joining the Abraham Accords, White House Press Secretary Caroline Levitt says.
19: Look, this is a condition that the president has spoken about many times with our Gulf and Arab allies.
18: But that condition was not included when the agreement was announced by U.S. officials earlier this week.
19: The president is always the final deal maker, as you know, and this is something that he has mentioned on numerous occasions.
18: The Abraham Accords, created during President Trump's first term, expanded the number of Muslim-majority countries with diplomatic ties to Israel.
17: The Saudis have previously said a path to Palestinian statehood is needed first. Iran has claimed its nuclear program is for civilian purposes. A war powers vote just failing in the U.S. Senate.
20: On this vote, the ayes of 47, the noes of 49, the motion is not agreed.
17: This after the House passed a resolution for the second time calling for Congress to approve any further military action in Iran. There have been 12 nights of U.S. strikes over attacks on commercial shipping in the Strait of Hormuz as Iran also keeps firing at Gulf neighbors.
21: The Trump economy is a disaster. Everyday Americans are drowning.
17: House Minority Leader Hakeem Jeffries says Democrats are fighting for an affordable America.
22: Democrats throw around the word affordability a lot, but when they have the chance to vote for the largest middle-class tax cuts in history, they refuse.
17: White House spokeswoman Caroline Levitt says the bill signed by the president last year is spurring investment and tax savings. Congress has an end of September deadline to avoid another government shutdown. Right now, the Dow is down 463 points as U.S. oil prices top $92 a barrel. 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
0: My name is Whitney Allen, and I'm a widow. 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
24: Cattle futures are higher. 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I'm John Perkins with a Brownfield Market Update. 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Soybeans and corn are both mostly higher on the weather concerns and the strength in crude oil. August beans are up 2¾ at 12.35 and 3/4. September's 4½ higher at 12.30½. September corn's up 2 at 4.64. December's 2½ higher at 4.87¼. Live and feeder cattle are higher, preparing for tomorrow's on-feed and inventory updates. October live is up 142 at 220.62. September feeders are 322 higher at 339.42. And hogs are mostly higher on spread trade in today's cash and wholesale business. Most active October is up 30 at 88.67. John Perkins, Brownfield.
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7: WJAG. Good afternoon, Northeast Nebraska. This is the Noon Report live from the Farmers Pride Studios downtown River Point in Norfolk. Pack of eight, we have a lot to get through this hour, including taking a look at our news headlines brought to you by Faith Health. And we'll be making several stops out at the Pierce County Fair, hear what's going on up there. So we're going to dive right into it. Weather coming up in 30 seconds.
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36: Mainly cloudy skies expected today with a slight chance for showers. High temperatures reach up to 77. South winds 8 to 15 miles per hour. Cloudy skies expected tonight. Storms likely. Lows dip down to about 62. I'm meteorologist Jennifer Wojcicki for News Talk WJAG AM 780 and 105.9 FM. Currently 75.
7: Yeah, just again, another cool day compared to what we had. 77 of what they expect, 83 tomorrow, 98 though Friday, 99 on Sunday, 98 Saturday, 99 on Sunday, and 100 on Monday as that heat returns. 75 degrees though here in downtown Norfolk. News is coming up after this check-in from the Pierce County Fair.
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4: Hey, welcome back to the Pierce County Fair. We're broadcasting live from the Pierce County Fair. We always look forward to the Pierce County Fair Week, and we caught up with Kathy once again. Kathy, it's going to be a great weekend.
5: It sure is. We've got a lot going on. The Outlaw Truck and Tractor Pulling tonight, Demolition Derby Friday, Saturday, Sand Volleyball, Kids Pedal Pull, FFA Rib Fest. They will be serving at 5 until gone. This is a fundraiser for the FFA. And then we finish out Saturday night with our Double S Extreme Bull Riding in front of our grandstand at 8 o'clock. And that also includes the barrel racing, junior bulls, mutton busting. And then we have Mason Michaels in the beer garden following the bull ride. And we have Concho in the beer garden Friday. So that's just some of the activities yet to come tomorrow night and Saturday.
4: I was going to say, some great entertainment looking at the schedule. Concho in the beer garden tomorrow. Mason Michaels, like you mentioned, in the beer garden on Saturday. Some great events. Demolition Derby, 7:30 tomorrow night. And then Double S Extreme Bull Riding on Saturday.
5: Yep, and then team roping on Sunday, our cornhole tournament. And then we'll talk a little bit more about the new go-kart racing at another time.
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8: And I'm Paul Hughes. News brought to you by Faith Health.
6: By early September 2022, Carl Ruskamp's anger toward his father had been percolating for years. That's according to Nebraska Assistant Attorney General Beth Benintato. According to Austin Savala of the Norfolk Daily News, Benintato said Ruskamp blamed his 65-year-old dad, Gerald, for many things, including the suicide of a family member years earlier. She said the anger came to a head on September 7, 2022, when Carl Ruskamp demanded money from Gerald Ruskamp but was denied. That evening, Carl Ruskamp allegedly shot Gerald Ruskamp in the head with a rifle at the family's home in southern Wayne County. Gerald Ruskamp was later pronounced dead at Providence Medical Center in Wayne. 34-year-old Carl Ruskamp is charged with first-degree murder, use of a firearm to commit a felony, and possession of a firearm by a prohibited person in connection to his father's death.
8: On Wednesday afternoon at around 4 p.m., the Stanton County Sheriff's Office was dispatched to a disturbance in the area of 17th and Hickory Streets in Stanton. According to Captain Mike Unger, one of the people involved was observed driving a vehicle away from the area and was later contacted. 38-year-old Rick Risto of Stanton was found to be under the influence of alcoholic liquor and was placed under arrest for DWI. He was booked at the sheriff's office, where he provided a breath sample of more than twice the legal limit. Risto was charged with aggravated felony DWI, third offense.
6: A Norfolk City Council approved a resolution Monday authorizing the submission of an extreme blight determination analysis to the city's planning commission for review. According to Norfolk Daily News, the analysis focuses on an area south of Omaha Avenue and extending on both sides of South First Street. Norfolk Mayor Shane Clausen said the move is an attempt to kickstart economic growth on Norfolk's south side.
9: There was some meetings about spurring economic development growth. We're trying to get some things started in that part of town for as far as growth, economic growth goes. And I know we've had a lot of information, or a lot of people asking us about what we're going to do with the old, what's that, cell barn, or the cell, what you can call a cell barn, or whatever you want to call it, I guess, how that's going to move forward. So I think this is just an attempt to try to start spurring some growth in that area.
6: The council approved the resolution with Councilmember Frank Arns abstaining because he wanted more information before voting.
8: The Norfolk Housing Agency has begun taking applications for the new Benjamin Villas apartment complex. Appearing on the WJAG Morning News, Agency Executive Director Rita Heineman outlined what type of units will be available.
10: It'll be 28 units, 3 and 4 bedroom units.
11: Okay.
10: The 3 bedroom have 1 bath, 1 car garage. 4 bedroom have 2 bath, 1 car garage. and that will be coming. I did hear that 2027 in January, we are hoping to get our first units to start leasing up in that.
8: To apply for the wait list, contact the agency at 402-844-2080.
6: While hostilities between the U.S. and Iran continue, Nebraska U.S. Senator Pete Ricketts is acknowledging that one result is higher gas prices for Americans. During his weekly conference call with reporters, Ricketts said that the U.S. needs to keep the pressure on Iran to prevent them from ever having a nuclear weapon and drive them back to the bargaining table.
0: We would certainly like to see a diplomatic solution sooner rather than later, and the current strikes are an effort, and sanctions and, of course, the blockade are an effort to get Iran to come to the table to negotiate a diplomatic solution.
6: Ricketts added that it is unfortunate that Iran could not even uphold a 60-day ceasefire in an effort to find a diplomatic solution to end hostilities.
8: U.S. Congressman Mike Flood, a Nebraska Republican, and Congressman Eric Sorensen, an Illinois Democrat, have launched the Weather Enterprise Caucus. The bipartisan caucus aims to educate members of the Congress about all things weather forecasting and research, focusing on the economic, social, and national security value of the United States Weather Enterprise. The caucus seeks to encourage investment, innovation, and continued support for the weather sector.
6: A coordinator with a nonprofit that supports small and medium-sized meat processors said layoffs at USDA are creating challenges. Dave Carter is with the Flower Hill Institute.
1: The folks that are at USDA, you know, the downsizing has really been difficult for them, but the folks that are there are just, you know, doing their best right now. They're shouldering now two jobs instead of one in many cases. Fortunately, they, you know, with the change in administration, they recognize the importance of the technical assistance. So we're on board, at least through the end of this year. We're having some talks about continuing technical assistance beyond that.
6: Between January 2025 and early 2026, the USDA lost about 20% of its workforce.
8: Former Nebraska football coach and congressman Tom Osborne is officially the next member of the Nebraska Hall of Fame after a commission gave unanimous approval on Wednesday at Governor Jim Pillen's urging. Pillen, a former Husker defensive back under Osborne, made it no secret that the original legislative bill 1159, introduced at Pillen's request, which passed as part of LB 596, was written for Osborne, who is 89. The new law took effect on Saturday, allowing Osborne to be nominated without the previous 35-year posthumous waiting period. The commission did not make any other nominations and approved Osborne by a vote of 7-0. That's news from the WJAG and Norfolk Daily News newsroom, brought to you by Faith Health. I'm Paul Hughes.
6: And I'm Bill Seifert. Still ahead, we have the Brownfield Livestock and Commodity Updates and the WJAG Sports Update. But first, Skywatch Weather.
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36: Mainly cloudy skies expected today with a slight chance for showers. High temperatures reach up to 77. South winds 8 to 15 miles per hour. Cloudy skies expected tonight. Storms likely. Lows sit down to about 62. I'm meteorologist Jennifer Wojcicki for News Talk WJAG AM 780 and 105.9 FM. Currently 75.
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11: 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There's another light round of direct cash cattle trade underway. Live deals in the South are at $230. This follows the light round of business on Wednesday at $365 dress in the North, which was $12 to $15 below the prior week's weighted average basis. Look for more business to take place over the balance of the week. Box beef was higher at midday with solid demand for moderate offerings. Choice up 72 cents at $365.22. Select was 216 higher at $352.73. At the Bassett Livestock Auction in Nebraska, steers 750 to 1,050 pounds saw significant pressure and were around $25 lower. Heifer offerings were limited, and seven weights were $15 lower. Medium and large one feeder steers, 986 to 990 pounds, brought $333 to $336. Medium and large one feeder heifers, 757 to 766 pounds, brought $343 to $352. Cash hogs are higher at midday with fairly light negotiated purchases. Processors have been more aggressive in their procurement efforts and have been bidding up to move numbers. The export sales report from the USDA was good. Mexico remains a standout market. Domestic demand continues to find support as pork is a competitively priced protein in the retail space. Barrels and yields at the National Daily Direct are up 72 cents with a weighted average of 101.76. The Iowa Minnesota is 36 cents higher with a weighted average of 101.98, and the Western Corn Belt's up 80 cents with a weighted average of 101.98. Butcher hog prices at the Midwest cash markets are steady at $65. In Illinois, slaughter sow prices were steady with moderate demand for moderate offerings at $36 to $39. Barrels and gilts were steady with moderate demand for moderate offerings at $60 to $70. And pork values were sharply higher at midday, up $3.22 at $106.72. Bellies and hams were up sharply. I'm Megan Grebner for Brownfield.
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14: Soybeans, corn, cattle, and hogs are higher. I'm John Perkins with a Brownfield Market Update. Speed wins. That's why Stein is focused on delivering higher-yielding genetics faster than the competition, and why they release more new Enlist E3 lines than any other company. Stein has yield. Soybeans are up today on fund and technical buying. Forecasts do have a return to hotter, drier conditions in some key growing areas starting late this weekend. Unknown Destinations bought 126,000 tons of new crop U.S. beans ahead of the open. August soybeans are 6 1/4 higher at 12.39 and a quarter, and September's up 8 1/4 at 12.34 and a quarter. August bean meal's $1.70 higher at 3.33.30. August soybean oil's up 10 points at 75.56. Corn's modestly higher, monitoring U.S. crop weather and the renewed potential for stress in parts of the region. Old crop export sales are below average, while new crop is the largest in a few weeks. September is 4 1/4 higher at 4.66 1/4, and December's up 4 3/4 at 4.89 1/2. And wheat's mixed. It looks a little bit overbought and is wary about pricing wheat above demand. Day 2 yield results from a major spring wheat crop tour are up on the year, but still below what the USDA most recently projected. Most active September Chicago's down 2 3/4 at 7.03. Live and feeder cattle are up, oversold, and watching the direct markets ahead of Friday's USDA reports. Box beef's higher at midday. Direct trade's light, but looks pretty bearish again this week. August live is 195 higher at 225.15. October's up 167 at 220.87. August feeders are 292 higher at 344.10. And hogs have turned higher after some early mixed week activity with cash and wholesale support today. August lean is up 57 at 102.02. October's 57 higher at 88.92. Crude oil's up about $6 a barrel. John Perkins, Brownfield.
6: 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Pat Cavay has the WJAG Sports Update next.
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4: Hey, folks, welcome back to the Pierce County Fair. Michael J. Broadcasting live. 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
5: Yep, and then we have our Demolition Derby back Friday night, and we mentioned all the activities on Saturday, sand volleyball, kids pedal pull, FFA, Rib Fest, bull riding, just a lot going on. But there's tomorrow's a lot of the 4-H activities. Yep, we are a general admission fair. Come in and go to the church stands and walk through all what these kids have done with the FFA and the 4-H, whether it's static or whether it's animals. That's what we're here for, is for them and to praise them for all of their purple ribbons and what they've done. Sunday's team roping, cornhole tournament, and then Midwest Motorsports go-kart racing starts at 5 o'clock on Sunday. So this is all those little go-karts that sit 2 inches off the ground. You will see kids 5 years on the farm go-karts up to adults on the jet fuel ones. So this is something new for us. It's going to be exciting. So just $20 a day, $60 for a season pass. 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Kids 10 and under are free.
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0: 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Stay informed in print or online. After falling one game short last season, the West Point Junior Bombers looked to capture the Class B state championship in Legion Baseball yesterday. Following an 11-2 loss in Game 1 to Wahoo Medicine Man, West Point used a three-hit, two-RBI performance from Dawson Mackling and an eight-run fourth inning to win Game 2 12-3 and bring the state title to West Point for the first time since 1983. Several former Northeast Nebraska athletes hit the court at Lincoln North Star yesterday for the annual Nebraska Coaches Association All-Star Basketball Games. On the boys' side, Norfolk Catholic's Gavin Schutt scored 4 points for the blue team in a 99-96 loss to the red team as he now turns his attention to Wayne State.
1: For me, I'm mostly just focusing on shooting better from the three-point line. That's basically my main goal I want to get throughout the summer. I worked really hard last summer to get to the rim, and then I got stronger and it kind of messed up my shot, so now I got to combine the two.
0: Earlier in the night, Pender grad Maddie Dolliver hit 4 threes in the contest, including back-to-back shots to start the game, along with 2 rebounds, an assist, and a steal to help the Red Squad to an 83-79 victory over the Blue Squad and teammate Hadley Walsh, who finished with 7 points and a rebound herself.
2: Just using it as an opportunity to get in the gym and get better is just an awesome thing to do, and it just prepares you either way, getting touches on the ball and shooting it more. So
3: you don't get to play a lot in the summertime after you graduate just because you aren't able to play AAU, so being able to come down here, get a live game in, it really helps out a lot.
0: The day marked the end of an era for the two Pender stars, who posted a combined 111-8 record along with 4 state championships under head coach Jason Dolliver, who was named Omaha World Herald Girls Coach of the Year earlier this month.
4: I'm absolutely going to miss those kids. The time and effort that they've put in over the last 10 to 15 years has been incredible, and they get to go display that in a situation like this. It's fun to watch.
0: Finally, Tom Osborne made history yesterday as the Nebraska Hall of Fame Commission voted 7-0 to select the former Husker coach as the first living inductee of the Nebraska Hall of Fame. Outside of capturing 3 national titles in 25 years as head coach, the 89-year-old also represented Nebraska's 3rd Congressional District from 2001 to 2007, while he and his wife Nancy founded Teammates in 1991, which pairs caring adult mentors with youth in 186 chapters across 6 states. That's a look at sports. I'm Pat Cavey.
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8: I'm Lauren Simonetti, and this is the Fox Business Report. The major averages are tumbling in afternoon trading after earnings from Google and Tesla fueled fears about big tech's AI spending. The Magnificent Seven big cap tech stocks are plunging across the board. Shares of Alphabet are falling over 6% after the Google parent raised its capital spending forecast for this year, while Tesla stock is tumbling 13% after its free cash flow turned negative in the second quarter. Investors will get a look at another AI chip giant when Intel reports earnings after the closing bell. In the meantime, oil prices are spiking with West Texas Intermediate crude hovering around $92 a barrel. And you'll be spending more for a mortgage this week with the average long-term rate climbing to its highest level in nearly 12 months. The benchmark 30-year fixed rate rising to 6.58%, according to Freddie Mac. That's your Fox Business Report. I'm Hillary Barsky, invested in you.
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14: Summertime is usually a lower stress time for cattle producers as calving season is behind them and the herd is out to pasture. But Extension Specialist Becky Funk says there could be an issue with summer pneumonia that could creep into calves if not dealt with early.
15: July and August for most of our spring calving herds tend to be a little bit of a critical period for calf health. Part of the reason for that is if you're thinking about those calves, where they're at from a maturity standpoint, this is when that colostral antibody or that antibody that mom supplied them with when they were born starts to wane, right? We start to see that disappear from their systems. So this is where they're transitioning to having to really kind of make their own way as far as immunity to disease. And so there's a transition period where they can be a little bit at risk. Some things that we can think about, and obviously, you know, it's thinking ahead in the spring. Obviously, the first step is making sure that they have that colostrum, right? It really does go all the way back to birth and making sure we're managing those cows and calves well and setting them up for success as they go into pasture. And then secondary to that is making sure getting them vaccinated, right? Because even though we're vaccinating during a period where they have colostral immunity or have those antibodies from mom, that helps kick their own immune system into high gear so they can start to build their own immunity that will take over when mom's supply wanes for them. So that's important to think about.
14: Becky talks about some of the research that has revealed some good results for producers to look for.
15: A few things that show up when we look at the research on herds that seem to struggle with summer pneumonia. And there are also those herds that struggle with scours in the spring, right? So maybe we've got those calves that have had previous episodes of disease, even if it's not a pneumonia disease, and that's going to put them more at risk for summer pneumonia. So thinking, again, going back to that calving period, if we are a herd that struggles with scours, we maybe need to think about that as more of a long-lasting issue than just getting through that scour risk period when we think about later summer health for those calves. Those herds that introduce outside animals, right, anytime we introduce an outside animal, particularly those, you know, those orphan calves, right, a lot of us have a tendency to bring in a calf to put on a cow that's lost one, which makes sense from an economic perspective a lot of times, but understanding that that can put us at risk for some health issues either right then or down the road, depending on what that looks like for our herd. As we get larger herds, we tend to think about more risk for pneumonia. And part of that is just having more animals to keep track of, right? The more animals we have, the more, you know, we're at risk that one or two of those will be in that population and develop pneumonia. So those are all some things to think about. If you are sorting cattle and handling them often for something like estrus synchronization and AI, that's going to put those calves a little more at risk for developing pneumonia. A lot of that goes back to the stress of handling and sorting and maybe not being with mom for a significant period of time, depending on how you're handling that period of your herd work. So all things to think about. Some things we can change how we manage. Some things we may just need to be aware of the risk and what we expect going forward.
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3: Mainly cloudy skies expected today with a slight chance for showers. High temperatures reach up to 77. South winds 8 to 15 miles per hour. Cloudy skies expected tonight. Storms likely. Lows dip down to about 62. I'm meteorologist Jennifer Wojcicki for News Talk WJAG AM 780 and 105.9 FM. Currently 75.
4: 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We have 12:39 from the Farmers Pride Studios, downtown River Point in Norfolk. 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It is time for this week's update from the Nebraska Soybean Association. I'm Chad Moyer. On today's program, we're going to catch up with Justin Fiala. He is from the David City area, a director for the Nebraska Soybean Association. Traveled to Washington, D.C. for the ASA meetings in the nation's capital last week. Justin, thanks for visiting with us here today. First of all, yeah, just kind of set the stage. Tell me a little bit about that meeting last week in Washington, D.C. What was its purpose? What were some of the things that were talked about out there last week?
5: Some of the things that we talked about were just different things that we're pushing for. Obviously, farm bill, biofuels, trade agreements, and then some things with the MAHA movement. One thing that we're very happy that happened shortly after the meeting that I think had a very big influence on was the withdrawal of the glyphosate petition. Bayer spun off their glyphosate company to a new company called Ruveon, and they applied for anti-dumping and countervailing petition. They would have been the only ones to sell glyphosate.
4: Yeah, so how big of an announcement was that for soybean growers and for ag in general? It seemed like a pretty big deal, Justin.
5: Yes, it's definitely a very big deal. It makes sure that there's still competition in the market for glyphosate, because outside of Bayer or now Ruveon, the only other producer of that product is China, and Ruveon would have been the only supplier of glyphosate. They said that the prices wouldn't have gone up, but we would have been subject to potential price increases due to them being the only competitor in the market.
4: How about other things out in Washington, D.C.? What were some of the things that you were able to do, conversations had, things like that?
5: Yeah, we met with the majority of our senators and congressmen, and all of them are on the same page as us with the USMCA trade agreement, which is between Mexico and Canada. And then, obviously, the MAHA movement, the ultra-processed foods, we just wanted to make sure that that doesn't get approved so that there's still markets for our soybean and corn and everything, every commodity in Nebraska.
4: So all in all, what would you say the feeling was in Washington, D.C.? I think it was an off week, right? Congress wasn't in session, but what's your feeling and kind of the attitude in D.C. right now?
5: I think everything is positive as far as ag is concerned. I think everyone is on the same page moving forward with the things that the Soybean Association and I believe the Corn Grower Association is pushing for.
4: Again, that's Justin Fiala, director for the Nebraska Soybean Association from the David City area. If you believe, belong, if you'd like more information on any of the things we've hit on today, call the home office in Lincoln at 402-441-3239. That's this week's report, a service of the Nebraska Soybean Association. Chad Moyer reporting.
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6: Hey, welcome back. Michael J. broadcasting live from the Pierce County Fair. You know, I've said it before, we always look forward to the Pierce County Fair because tonight Outlaw Truck and Tractor Pull gets underway at 7, and then the Demolition Derby action tomorrow at 7:30 p.m. as well.
7: That's always one of our favorites is the Demolition Derby. We've got a lot of classes. We've got a lot of local participation. And then Concho's in our beer garden. Saturday's a full day. Sand volleyball, kids pedal pole, FFA rib fest, double S extreme bull riding along with barrel racing and mutton bussing, and then Mason Michaels in the beer garden. So just a lot of activities. You don't have to pay to come watch a lot of those activities. 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
1: It's going to be a great weekend here at the Pierce County Fair. Great weather today. Wow, absolutely incredible.
0: It is. It's going to be warm this weekend, but we've got air-conditioned buildings, so another excuse to go in and see all those FFA exhibits, 4-H, and open class. We have a cornhole tournament on Sunday, team roping, and then Midwest Motorsports. So this is our new event that you've got to come see.
1: Yeah, looking into the weekend here, looking at Sunday more specifically, you mentioned team roping at 9 on Sunday morning, and then the brand new event that a lot of folks are looking forward to, Midwest Motorsports go-kart racing. That's going to be pretty fun.
0: So we redo our track for all of our events, so we'll be building that all day Sunday, and this, you want to see like 5-year-olds on farm go-karts or the jet-fueled ones with adults. I mean, even if you have one at home, this is local participation. So there will be a class for you. So just come on out, register by noon. And this is a grandstand event and lots going on. I can smell the food already getting ready for dinner. So come join us. 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
2: Ladies and gentlemen, Ted Baum talking to you from Elgin Livestock Sales. 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We're going to start right at noon. Load lot special, ladies and gentlemen, King Land and Cattle. Here's 414 Black Angus, Black Baldy, Red Angus, Red White Face, and a few Char Cross Open Heifers. We'll color them up for you. The blacks will run together, and the reds and the Chars will come together. Going to weigh 8.75 to 9.25. Also from the King Land and Cattle, here's 224 Black Angus, Black Baldy, Red Angus and Red White Face and a few Char steers. Going to weigh 9.25 to 9.50. We'll do the same, color them up. From Gerald and Rhonda Pritchett, here's 350 Black Angus and Black Baldy steers. Shortly off of grass, going to weigh 9 to 1,000. Hess Land and Cattle, here's 240 Black Angus and Black Baldy steers. Once again, shortly off grass, going to weigh 9.25 to 9.75, maybe 1,000. Charlie Bodie Family, here's 240 Black Angus, Black Baldy open heifers, going to weigh 8.50 to 9.25. Austin Pitts, going to have 240 head of steers. Be 3 loads of Black and Black Baldy steers and a load of Red and Red White Face steers. And they're going to weigh 9 to 9.75. That big load of red steers may weigh 1,000. Austin Pitts has also got 320 head. Now, there'll be 5 loads of Black and Black Baldy heifers and a load of Red and Red and Char Cross heifers, going to weigh 9 to 9.50. Ryan and Crystal King, here's 130 Black Angus and Black Baldy heifers, going to weigh 8.75 to 9.50. Tom, Eleanor, and Kurt Rako, here's 100 Black Angus and Black Baldy steers and heifers home raised, going to weigh 775 to 975. Brian Henn and Ken Yoakum, here 65 Black Angus and Black Baldy steers coming off grass, going to weigh 9 to 950. Joe Ken Tyler Reisman, here 65 Black Angus and Black Baldy steers, going to weigh 9 to 950. From Chance Nielsen, here's 41 Black, mostly Black steer and heifer calves, weaned, vaccinated, going to weigh 3 to 5. Merle and Jack Bohr, 30 Black Angus steers, a few Baldies on them, going to weigh 950 to 1,000. Monty Wirth's going to be at 25 Black and mixed crossbred weaned steer and heifer calves, going to weigh 4 to 4.25. Richard Eilers has got a dozen head of steers and heifers, going to weigh 7. Doug Fick's got a dozen head of Black steers and heifers, going to weigh 7 to 9. Ladies and gentlemen, if you're thinking about bringing some cattle, please call, because we're going to be extremely full. That's Friday, July 24th. We're going to start this sale at noon. Ladies and gentlemen, hope to see you ringside. And if we can't see you ringside, you can view and bid on Cattle USA. Thanks for listening and have a great day. And remember, that is a date change from Friday, or from July 20th to Friday, July 24th, starting at noon. Thanks, ladies and gentlemen.
3: Corn is mixed. Soybeans, cattle, and hogs are higher. I'm John Perkins with a Brownfield Market Update. When it comes to short-stature corn, it all started with Stein. For decades, they've been focused on unique hybrids that deliver top yields. Stein invented short-stature corn, then they perfected it. Stein has yield. Soybeans continue to trade higher. Forecasts have a return to hotter, drier conditions in some key growing areas starting late this weekend. Unknown destinations.

0: bought another 126,000 tons of new crop U.S. soybeans out of the open. New crop export sales last week were down from the week before that, but still solid, with China leading the way. August beans are up 5 1/4 at 12.38 1/4. September's 8 higher at 12.34. August bean meal's back to steady at 331.60. August bean oil's up 16 points at 75.64. Corn's mixed. Nearby contracts are up. Some of the far-off deferred months are down. It's monitoring U.S. crop weather and the renewed potential for stress in parts of the region. Old crop export sales were below average, while new crop sales were the largest in a few weeks. There's also at least a little bit of spillover in nearby contracts from strength in crude oil, which is up on, let's just call it, global supply concerns. September corn's 3 1/4 higher at 465 1/4. December's 3 3/4 higher at 488 1/2. And wheat is mixed. It looks a little bit overbought and is wary about pricing wheat above demand. Day 2 yield results from a major spring wheat crop tour are up on the year. September Chicago's down 7 at 698 3/4. Cotton's mostly modestly higher, watching development weather, with October down 15 at 79.72, and much more active December, up 4 at 81.15. Taking profits, September rice is down 18 at 14.12 1/2. Live and feeder cattle are up, oversold, and watching the direct markets out of Friday's USDA reports. Tomorrow afternoon, we'll get the semi-annual cattle inventory and the monthly on feed numbers from the department. Box beef's up at midday today. Just some very light direct trade today, mostly at 2:30 on the live basis in Kansas. Not enough to establish a trend. Bids are being reported in Nebraska, 228 live and 365 dressed. Yesterday's trade was most of that in Nebraska at 365 on the dress basis, which is a drop of $12 to $15 on the week. August live's up 175 at 224.95, and October's 165 higher at 220.85. August 15 at 343.32. And hogs are supported by the cash and wholesale fundamentals. Pork is up at midday today. Midwest butcher markets are steady, and at the open, national direct barrels and gilts were 72 cents higher. August lean is up 60 at 102.05, and October is 55 higher at 88.90. Crude oil's about $5.80 a barrel higher. The Dow's down 560 points. John Perkins, Brownfield.
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8: Well, look, here, right soon now, here, over there now, what's wrong on your phone? 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
9: Hey, it's 12:52, time for today's auction block. Still just have one auction to talk about today, the July online-only farm toy diecast and collectibles auction. We'll also begin to close on Sunday at 6 o'clock, and we'll be located at 108 West Main Street in Hardington. We looked at page 1 yesterday, so we're going to jump to page 2 today, and we're going to start with a $6 item. It's a Case IH-1844 Cotton Picker, 1/80th in scale, die-cast model as well. $6 again for that item. And also with this auction, we have a little bit cheaper at $3. It's a Liberty Classics 1955 at Chevrolet Bank Indian Motorcycles. a little bit more, going back to $6. It's an ERTL Signature Edition, 1913 Ford T Van, and 1931 Hawkeye Flatted Truck, 1/25th in scale. 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Coming in at $11, you have an International 650 Diesel Tractor, 1/16th in scale. 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
11: Hey folks, welcome back to the Pierce County Fair. We're broadcasting live from headquarters here, and we caught up with Kathy. You know, Kathy, there's a lot of great entertainment looking at the schedule. You guys have Concho in the Beer Garden tomorrow, and then Mason Michaels in the Beer Garden on Saturday.
12: Yes, he will follow our SS Extreme Bull Riding on Saturday night. Our Beer Garden is open every evening, and even outside of the grandstand activities that you have to pay for, are all the we have a lot going on that you don't. So there's still a lot of 4-H and FFA activities tomorrow. And then we also have a petting zoo on grounds. We have a balloon lady here, face painting lady. Legion Bingo. This is our local Legion post. They will do bingo in our air-conditioned pavilion. So even this weekend when it gets a little warm, there's plenty of outside activities and all of our food vendors, commercial exhibit vendors. Walk through those barns in the static exhibit. So outside of our main entertainment on the grandstand, there's still a lot going on. River City Carnival is back this year. They will have the rides going tonight through Sunday. We've added some parking. So the bad thing about us is we don't have a lot of parking. The good thing is everything is close, so you don't have to walk for miles. So check it out, PierceCountyFair.org. Come see us. If you need anything, give our office a call. We'll figure it out.
11: 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And as folks look forward to Outlaw Truck and Tractor Pull tonight, 7 o'clock. Tomorrow, Demolition Derby at 7:30, and then SS Extreme Bull Riding on Saturday evening at 8. We mentioned parking. Get here early.
12: That's all you got to do. We've added some new. You can still park right out on the street, but it's not a long walk. So it works out.
11: Yeah, and folks are going to look forward to all of the food, too. We mentioned the church stands, and, you know, you can almost taste that pie right now.
12: That's right. And we've got a lot of food trucks that have joined us this year and a lot of commercial exhibits and everything from roast beef sandwiches to caramel corn.
11: It's going to be a great weekend here at the Pierce County Fair. Kathy, thank you so much.
12: Thank you. Come join us.
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9: And here are your funeral announcements for Thursday, July 23rd. A celebration of life for Gary Theodore Schaefer, S-C-H-A-F-E-R, age 82 of Columbus, will be from 12:30 to 2:30 tomorrow at Duster's in Columbus. Services for Robert Allen Rob Jones Jr., age 64 of Lomita, California, will be at 10:30 tomorrow at Stanacek Funeral Chapel in Norfolk. Visitation will be an hour prior to services. Services for Lyle H. Krueger, K-R-U-E-G-E-R, age 98 of Norfolk, will be at 10:30 tomorrow at St. John's Lutheran Church. Visitation will be from 5 to 7 tonight, also at the church. A celebration of life for Joanne Shellpepper, C-S-C-H-E-L-L-P-E-P-E-R, age 91 of Stanton, will be at 10:30 on Saturday at the New England Congregational Church. Graveside services for Jacqueline S. Lorenz, L-O-R-E-N-Z, age 92 of Osmond, will be at 11 o'clock tomorrow on Saturday at Emmanuel Lutheran Cemetery in rural Osmond. And a celebration of life for Sean Kleintobe, K-L-I-N-E-T-O-B-E, age 42 of Niobrara, will be at 1 o'clock on Sunday at Ponca Tribe of Nebraska headquarters. Visitation will begin at 1 o'clock on Saturday. And that is a look at today's funeral announcements.
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16: U.S. assets are on the move. I'm Lisa Brady, Fox News.
17: There are indications the war with Iran could escalate in the coming days.
16: Fox's Trey Yates in Tel Aviv. As the Wall Street Journal reports, the U.S. military is surging equipment, medics, and special forces to the region, giving President Trump more options.
17: This does follow the 12th straight night of U.S. strikes against Iran. They have expanded the target list, not just going after positions near to the Strait of Hormuz, but also deeper inside of Iranian territory. According to CENTCOM, the recent strikes have focused on degrading Iran's ability to threaten vessels in the Strait of Hormuz. Remember, President Trump on Wednesday warned Iran directly, saying the United States would target one bridge or power plant anytime Iran shoots at a ship in the Strait.
16: The president also warning the Iran-backed Houthis in Yemen that both they and Iran will face more punishment if more ships are attacked in another critical waterway. Iran remains publicly defiant, making counter threats. The Secret Service says a member of the vice president's security detail is being investigated over allegations tied to a suspected news leak, with a criminal probe not being ruled out. This follows a recent report that some agents had privately expressed frustration over last-minute travel requests from Vice President Vance and his family. Sentencing day for the man who attacked state lawmakers and their spouses in Minnesota, killing two people.
18: Vance Belter is sentenced to two life terms plus 40 years in prison in the 2025 killings of Minnesota State Rep. Melissa Hortman and her husband Mark at their Twin Cities home, and the shootings of State Senator John Hoffman and his wife Yvette at their home in a string of attacks that targeted other lawmakers. He pled guilty in a deal to avoid the death penalty. In one of many victim impact statements, Senator Hoffman saying, "He looked me in the eyes and pulled the trigger. He looked at my wife and pull the trigger again. Deliberate decisions to end our lives."
16: Fox's Jeff Manasso. 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
24: From the WJAG and Norfolk Daily News newsroom, I'm Bill Seifert. Jurors in Carl Ruskamp's murder trial watched dash camera video Wednesday in which the defendant, after learning his father had died, said from the back of a patrol cruiser, quote, "I can't believe I expletive killed my dad." Austin Savela of the Norfolk Daily News said the jury of seven women and five men were shown footage of a detained Ruskamp sitting in the back of a police cruiser while law enforcement investigated the shooting of Ruskamp's father, 65-year-old Gerald Ruskamp. 34-year-old Carl Ruskamp is charged with first-degree murder, use of a firearm to commit a felony, and possession of a firearm by a prohibited person in connection to his father's killing on September 7, 2022. The Norfolk Police Division, in coordination with the Nebraska Department of Transportation and U.S. Department of Transportation, will be participating in the Speeding Catches Up With You mobilization from July 27th through August 9th. Norfolk police officers will be working overtime paid for by NDOT's grants and concentrating on locations where speeding is most prevalent and location where speeding contributes to serious accidents and injuries.
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25: Slight chance of rain showers this afternoon. Otherwise, cloudy skies expected. Daytime highs approaching 79. South winds 8 to 15 miles per hour. Cloudy skies expected again tonight. Thunderstorms likely. Lows level off around 63. I'm meteorologist Jennifer Wojcicki for News Talk WJAG AM 780 and 105.9 FM. Right now, 77.

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5: It's Lisa Booth on the new Democratic Party.
6: They want to dismantle the system from within. And you look at countries like Venezuela, where socialism took over. Hugo Chavez was democratically elected. He promised on the same things we're hearing from some of these socialist candidates on the left, to return power to the people, to fight corruption. And then what happens is they get elected and they do the opposite. The power gets consolidated with these bureaucrats and the system gets corrupted. And, you know, so these same people who say that they want to, you know, empower the people, they don't. They just want to empower and enrich themselves. And these are people who can't get powerful or rich on their own. They want to get in and then they want to dismantle the system, whether it be to abolish the Electoral College. They want to pack the Supreme Court. They want to change the way that these institutions have checks and balances, so it makes it easier for them to consolidate power.
5: For more commentary like this, go to FoxNewsPodcast.com.
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7: Welcome back in here to Clay and Buck. We have some calls. Bonnie in Charleston, South Carolina, one of our callers. Let's talk, Bonnie. What's going on?
8: Come on. Can we please be logical about this actress that's trying to run for president? And by the way, guys, I know you were pushing Kamala because she passed the bar. You do know that AOC passed the bar, too. It was just the margarita bar.
9: Very nice. Very nice.
10: Very well played, Buck. I put up the question earlier this week, who is smarter, AOC or Kamala? And you'll be pleased to know that 60% of people agree with you that AOC is smarter than Kamala. I still say Kamala is smarter.
9: Nope.
10: But
9: nope.
10: The audience.
9: I appreciate you take the L on that one. You take the L on that one, and you know, that's good of you, because clearly AOC is smarter than Kamala. Although, watching them both take a what's the test that they
10: LSAT?
9: There you go. Have them take an LSAT. I was thinking of an SAT, but LSAT's fine. Same idea.
10: Bar exam. We know Kamala passed. That's my argument of why I think she is better. By the way, Michael in Atlanta has a good argument here. Coming up in a couple of weeks is the Michigan primary, and they have to decide between the van down by the river gal, Haley Stevens, I believe is her name, or Abdul El Sayed. And Michael is asking a good question, because we've seen the Democrat Socialist, a.k.a. the Communists, rising up. Will that also extend into Michigan? Fire away.
11: Hey, guys. I just wanted to say that, yes, what we've seen is the rise of these far-left progressives, but I really believe the Democratic base, who are led probably by people like James Carville and others, are just freaking out. What we're seeing right now is Yes, El Sayed may be up. Now, I'm not saying it's going to hinge necessarily directly on him, but he's right now sort of the face of the primaries. And I guess what I'm saying is if you get a far left like him to win, you guys may be right that AOC could be the person. But there's going to be a lot of Democratic money coming in to defeat him. And I think the base is going to go to more of a reasonable position for 2020 and probably having somebody that's more palatable to the base, like a Josh Shapiro, even though the far left is, again, you know, is NSF.
10: There's a zero. I appreciate the call, and I appreciate some of the logic.
9: No chance Josh Shapiro.
10: There's a 0% chance a Jewish guy is going to be the head of the Democrat Party ticket in 2028.
9: Yep. They just gotta do it.
10: It's only going to get more anti-Semitic in the Democrat Party. I think that Josh Shapiro, I think J.B. Pritzker, maybe Ossoff, too, who may well run. And the best case scenario those guys can make is that people don't realize they're Jewish, which sounds crazy. They have to hide the fact that they are Jewish, because I think being Jewish is exclusionary now when it comes to the Democrat Party.
9: I think that is correct. So we agree on that one. Podcast listener Mike in Melbourne, Florida. Let's hear it.
12: Sophie Cunningham, if you're listening, I will sell everything I own and buy you the biggest engagement ring I can possibly buy. You're not only drop-dead gorgeous, you speak your mind, and you stand behind what you say. And that's a rare combination.
9: You know, I don't know if Sophie's listening, but Clay could probably get the message to her. So, Clay, you have your marching order.
10: Wedding proposal that we have received on the program, I think, maybe in history. Podcast listener Mike in Melbourne, Florida. I don't know that Sophie needs a big ring. I think she probably can afford to buy a lot of things for herself now. Here's what I want to see, Buck. I want to know if any of the companies that endorse Sophie Cunningham are going to drop her over this take. Just tossing it out there, because you know what the activists on the far left typically do is anytime you say anything other than a far left wing opinion, they all rush to the advertisers and they say, oh, and you saw it happen on this program back in the day. Oh my goodness, how dare you platform and be associated with someone like this? I'm curious to see if any of her endorsement money, any of her company relationships collapse around this. I think it would actually be good for her if it did, because I think there'd be others that would rush in. But that will be a cultural test in many ways. Open phone lines, what you got for us coming up?
9: Trump talking about what he said. Stick with us.
13: Speaking truth and having fun. Clay Travis and Buck Sexton.
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10: The headlines move on, but the heartache and terror do not in different parts of Israel. Iran and its terrorist proxies continue to plan their next attacks on Israel, but Israel's IDF is not only defending their people, but they're also standing on the front lines against terror that threatens their entire region.
9: Even when the news crews leave, the International Fellowship of Christians and Jews remain. 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Near Israel's border with Lebanon, a Hezbollah drone recently struck the home of Yelena, an 84-year-old Jewish woman living in Israel. Widowed earlier this year and living alone, she was trapped inside by the blast. Thankfully, she was not injured, but she remains displaced. Like you and me, she doesn't want to leave and abandon her home.
10: Join the International Fellowship of Christians and Jews, the IFCJ, in praying for the peace of Jerusalem and for the soldiers, families, and civilians carrying the burden of this fight right now. 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That's PrayIFCJ.org.
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22: Optimism from the Commander-in-Chief, Lisa Brady, Fox News.
23: We're doing very well against the Islamic Republic of Iran. We're doing extremely well.
22: President Trump insisting again that Iran wants to make a deal, but he says they're not ready yet, adding they have evil intentions and can't be allowed to have a nuclear weapon. This as Iran keeps attacking Gulf neighbors and commercial ships in the Strait of Hormuz, despite U.S. warnings that even more strikes are coming if they don't stop.
24: President Trump has also indicated a new warning is being issued to the Houthis in Yemen. He says that if Houthi forces attack additional vessels, that both Iran and the Houthis would face major military punishment. The warning comes after two Saudi-owned oil tankers were targeted by the Yemeni proxy group.
22: Fox's Trey Yinks in Tel Aviv. The Wall Street Journal reporting the U.S. military is surging more assets to the region, including special forces and medics, to give the president more options. The president's latest comments on Iran coming a short time ago at EPA headquarters, where he announced a pledge from utilities and others not to let development of AI data centers impact consumers' electric bills.
23: It's hard to believe, but you need double the electricity that we have right now, maybe even more than that, to really fulfill what you want to do. We're leading China by a lot, and using our old grid would not have worked.
22: He says data centers and big tech companies are paying their own way, and that leftover electricity will be put into the grid. Concern about the costs and energy use have been fueling pushback on data centers across the country. In some areas, efforts to block or pause development as well. In Minnesota, the man convicted of killing a state lawmaker and her husband, critically wounding another lawmaker and his wife last year, is sentenced. Vance Belter gets two life terms plus 40 years in prison after pleading guilty to avoid the death penalty. 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
0: From the WJAG and Norfolk Daily News Newsroom, I'm Bill Seifert. A Norfolk housing agency has begun taking applications for the new Benjamin Villas apartment complex. Appearing on the WJAG Morning News, Executive Director Rita Heineman outlined what type of units will be available.
2: It'll be 28 units, 3 and 4 bedroom units.
10: Okay.
2: The 3 bedroom have 1 bath, 1 car garage. 4 bedroom have 2 bath, 1 car garage. And that will be coming, I did hear that 2027 in January, we are hoping to get our first units to start leasing up in that.
0: To apply for the wait list, contact the agency at 402-844-2080. The Norfolk Police Division, in coordination with the Nebraska Department of Transportation and U.S. Department of Transportation, will be participating in the Speeding Catches Up With You mobilization from July 27th through August 9th. Norfolk police officers will be working overtime paid for by NDOT's grants and concentrating on locations where speeding is most prevalent and location where speeding contributes to serious accidents and injuries.
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3: Slight chance of rain showers this afternoon. Otherwise, cloudy skies expected. Daytime highs approaching 79. South winds 8 to 15 miles per hour. Cloudy skies expected again tonight. Thunderstorms likely. Lows of a lot around 63. I'm meteorologist Jennifer Wojcicki for News Talk WJAG AM 780 and 105.9 FM. Currently, it's 79 degrees.
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6: Welcome back in, Clay and Buck. We are rolling through the Thursday edition of the program, and we got a bunch of talkbacks, very funny. Derek in Brown Summit, North Carolina. Cut E.
7: Guys, if today's content doesn't win you a Marconi Award, the system is rigged.
6: I agree. I think we definitely deserve a Marconi. It actually should become that would be the perfect slogan for Grok. Honestly, I think Elon Musk would love that. You may have just brilliantly managed to brand.
8: You think the unofficial
6: Grok
8: slogan of Grok should be "Rock out with your Grok out"?
6: Yes, 100%.
8: It is pretty good.
6: It is very good. By the way, not everybody's happy. Michelle says I'm racist. Stamford, Connecticut, cut F.
8: Uh-oh.
9: I'd like to call out Clay Travis for the very racist remark and insulting remark he made by saying all black women would get behind Kamala Harris. No, there's plenty of black women that have, I would say most of them have a brain of their own. The ones that would get behind Kamala are the overeducated women of all colors. Well, the overeducated women who completely embrace DEI is it's like a sacred religion.
6: Okay, what percentage of black women voted for Kamala in the 2024 election? 93%? 94%?
8: Over 90. Over 90, yeah.
6: So I apologize for being super racist and saying that the vast majority of black women will vote for Kamala Harris. That was super racist of me. I apologize.
8: Well, but that was in the general election, right? So I think she's
6: but
8: saying
6: even
8: in the
6: more
8: primary.
6: So, I think in the again, what Michelle can call back in and say, I apologize to you for calling you racist, Clay. When the data comes out and black women show up and overwhelmingly vote in the Democrat primary for Kamala Harris, and she is a significant candidate for the nomination overall, I hope Michelle will talk back in and say, I apologize, Clay.
8: As you have pointed out before, it will be interesting to see the data on black men support, men's support for Pete Buttigieg, if he runs, which he is expected to do,
6: black guys.
8: That data will be hard to find or maybe easy to find in so much as there won't be very much data because there won't be a lot of support.
6: Black dudes are not voting for the gay white guy. He has a 0% chance of being the nominee. And I don't know why no one else will tell him that, but that is just the fact. It's really funny when you see black voter breakdowns and Mayor Pete gets 0%. And then for New Hampshire, for instance, white women love him, right? Like, he will do really well in Iowa. He will do really well in New Hampshire. White Democrats love Mayor Pete. Black men in particular are not voting for a gay white guy. Let's see. Richard in North Carolina. Richard, fire away.
10: Last night that she needs to start watching Rome with me. And I just have a question for you guys. Is it okay if I watch Rome with the wife with my grok out?
6: Buck said there was too much nudity for him in Rome.
8: Yeah.
6: And if you missed it, Richard just...
10: Yeah, that's why. I mean...
6: Yeah, right. No, that's fantastic. Richard is asking, is it okay if he watches Rome with his wife with his grok out? Buck, I don't know that you're ever going to... They're ever going to recover. I actually think it would be amazing. I don't know that anybody's ever done it. If you went on a date and you said, hey, babe, you want to come over? We're going to watch the Abraham Lincoln. We're going to watch the Abraham Lincoln assassination show. And then you tried to make out with her. First date, like, what do you want to do? Go get coffee? Go to dinner? No, babe, I got the manhunt, this Abraham Lincoln assassination show. It's like back in the day when Seinfeld tried to make out with a girl during Schindler's List. Yep. I feel like that's probably a tough move.
8: It would be a tough one. Fortunately, Carrie and I are already married, so we were able to both make out and watch the show last night, which was quite good, I will tell you. And the grok was quite useful during the checking of the historical facts.
11: Speaking truth and having fun. Clay Travis and Buck Sexton.
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6: 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Heroes like United States Army Sergeant William McKenna. 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
13: Less than a year after returning from his final tour, William lost his life to T-cell lymphoma. He left behind his wife, Dina, and their two daughters. 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
6: In this 25th anniversary year of 9/11, we continue to see the lasting impact that day has on our heroes and their families. 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
17: Missiles keep coming. I'm Lisa Brady, Fox News. Iran still attacking U.S. Gulf allies.
18: Places where there are U.S. bases. Just seconds ago, Kuwait saying it's activated its air defenses. Earlier in the day, parts of Kuwait were hit. They were attacked by drones from Iran.
17: Fox's Steve Harrigan in Tel Aviv. This despite President Trump's warnings of ramped up U.S. strikes.
19: They would like to do something, but I say they're not ready yet. They need more of the same.
17: Earlier today, another war powers resolution aimed at reining in the president's actions in Iran passed the House for a second time, but failed in the Senate.
20: Think about the people who are deployed right now, standing on that wall with a loaded weapon, who have volunteered to defend our country and our way of life.
17: Montana Republican Senator and Navy SEAL veteran Tim Sheehy.
20: When you're fighting for your country, you don't care what party's in office, but you're fighting to defend your country. You turn on the news and see your elected officials stabbing you in the back, telling you that you're failing.
17: He calls Iran's current attacks the flailings of a failing empire. But House Minority Leader Hakeem Jeffries calls Operation Epic Fury an epic failure, also criticizing the newly announced deal in the works for the Saudis to have a civilian nuclear program.
21: Any responsible president actually would have provided a briefing through his cabinet secretaries in advance of any sort of public proclamation.
17: Jeffries accusing the president of chasing attention. The White House says the president's putting America first. The deal would allow U.S. firms to develop a nuclear program in Saudi Arabia with conditions, including that it's only for civilian use, no uranium enrichment, and that the Saudis would join the Abraham Accords, normalizing relations with Israel. Saudi Arabia has previously said that would require a clear path to Palestinian statehood. A sell-off on Wall Street as oil prices surge. The Dow down 507 at the bell. U.S. crude topping $93 a barrel during the session. 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
24: From the WJAG and Norfolk Daily News newsroom, I'm Bill Seifert. By early September 2022, Carl Ruskamp's anger toward his father had been percolating for years. That's according to Nebraska Assistant Attorney General Beth Beninato. According to Austin Savala of the Norfolk Daily News, Beninato said Ruskamp blamed his 65-year-old dad, Gerald, for many things, including the suicide of a family member years earlier. She said the anger came to a head on September 7, 2022, when Carl Ruskamp demanded money from Gerald Ruskamp, but was denied. That evening, Carl Ruskamp allegedly shot Gerald Ruskamp in the head with a rifle at the family's home in southern Wayne County. Gerald Ruskamp was later pronounced dead at Providence Medical Center in Wayne. 34-year-old Carl Ruskamp is charged with first-degree murder, use of a firearm to commit a felony, and possession of a firearm by a prohibited person in connection to his father's death. That's news from the WJAG and Norfolk Daily News Newsroom. I'm Bill Seifert. For these stories and more, go to WJAG.com.
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2: Slight chance of rain showers this afternoon. Otherwise, cloudy skies expected. Daytime highs approaching 79. South winds 8 to 15 miles per hour. Cloudy skies expected again tonight. Thunderstorms likely. Lows of a low around 63. I'm meteorologist Jennifer Wojcicki for News Talk WJAG AM 780 and 105.9 FM. Right now, it's 79 degrees.
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0: Closing up shop on Clay and Buck. Please go subscribe on our YouTube, Clay and Buck YouTube. We are streaming the show there. We have a chat going. It's a lot of fun. You can also watch on demand there after we are finished up. Caroline Levitt was talking about the Sophie Cunningham situation earlier on during the show. Wanted to bring this to you. This is Cut 30. Play it.
13: Sophia Cunningham in the WNBA has been attacked as a MAGA Barbie for saying it's common sense for men to not be in women's sports in the locker room. Is the president following this story, and has he reached out to her?
14: I don't believe he has reached out to her. I know he is following the story. As you know, this is something the president feels strongly about as well, and the American people do too, that men should not be playing in women's sports. It's completely ludicrous that anyone could support that. It's even more ludicrous that you do have Sophia Cunningham, a female athlete herself, very accomplished in her own right, coming forth and speaking that truth, that men shouldn't play in women's sports. We want to protect women and girls, and the backlash she is receiving from Democrats and left-wing thinkers across the country is astonishing. They are clearly very out of touch with the American public on this issue, which, again, is an 80-20 issue. It's common sense. It's rooted in basic biological fact that men should not be competing against women on playing fields across the country.
0: Clay, I just think there's an added layer of crazy here when saying what she said makes her a MAGA Barbie now?
9: Yeah.
0: Really? That's where we're at on this issue?
9: That's where we are. I mentioned Caroline Leavitt is a former college athlete herself. She's been on this program a lot over the past several years. I do think that this story is going to continue to grow because I think the chaos of crazy left-wing sports media in conjunction with crazy left-wing trans activists. Podcast listener Ryan in Florida, he's got a question for you, Buck.
15: Hey, Clay and Buck, Ryan here in Florida. Hey, Clay, this has really got me questioning. I wonder if Buck's roommate that introduced him to Polish sausage had his grok out at the time.
0: Hey, I know what he did there, Clay.
9: If you couldn't hear it, he was asking whether Buck's college roommate who introduced him to Polish sausages was rocking with his grok out when it happened. This is going to turn into... I think there's a possibility that Elon is going to see this clip and he's going to think, this is the greatest possible advertisement imaginable for my new process here. So we will continue to break it all down for you. Appreciate all of you. Fun more tomorrow on Friday.
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22: Expanded threats and counter threats. Tony Sabrady, Fox News. The UK in the crosshairs after warnings from Iran that British bases used by American B-1 bombers could be targets.
23: British government responded quickly, saying the UK stands ready 24/7 to defend itself.
22: Fox's Steve Harrigan in Tel Aviv. Those bombers believed to be part of a U.S. surge in the region, reportedly to give the president more options. Meantime, Iran-backed rebels in Yemen attacking two Saudi oil tankers in the Red Sea.
23: That Red Sea route was key for Saudi Arabia. Now, at least temporarily, it's going to be a problem. 7% of the world's oil was flowing out of there. It's caused oil prices to spike. It also potentially opens up a second front in this war. President Trump has promised massive military retaliation if the Houthis keep it up.
22: The international benchmark Brent crude getting back over $100 a barrel. U.S. oil prices surging back over $93. President Trump says Iran wants to make a deal.
24: They're not ready yet. They got some evil intentions. We cannot let them have a nuclear weapon.
22: Axios reporting he is considering a massive attack. More than two dozen states are suing the Trump administration over requirements to comply with election rules in order to get disaster aid.
25: The lawsuit is challenging FEMA and Homeland Security policies, saying the administration is requiring states to help DHS with immigration enforcement and change election systems, like verifying the citizenship of every registered voter. If the states don't comply, they could see some cuts to federal funding. In similar cases, since the start of the president's second term, the courts have been frequently siding with states. A ruling last year barred the administration from putting conditions on other FEMA funding.
22: Fox's Jill Nato in D.C. Tropical storm Bertha heading inland northeast of Galveston, making a second landfall in Texas today after first hitting Louisiana. No significant impacts reported. 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
31: From the WJAG and Norfolk Daily News Newsroom, I'm Bill Seifert. The Norfolk City Council approved a resolution Monday authorizing the submission of an extreme blight determination analysis to the City Planning Commission for review. The analysis focuses on an area south of Omaha Avenue and extending on both sides of South First Street. Norfolk Mayor Shane Clausen said the move is an attempt to kickstart economic growth on Norfolk's south side.
3: There were some meetings about spurring economic development growth. We're trying to get some things started in that part of town for as far as growth, economic growth goes. And I know we've had a lot of information, or a lot of people asking us about what we're going to do with the old, what's that, cell barn, or the cell, what you call a cell barn, or whatever you want to call it, I guess, how that's going to move forward. So I think this is just an attempt to try to start spurring some growth in that area.
31: The council approved the resolution with council member Frank Arns abstaining because he wanted more information before voting. Former Nebraska football coach and Congressman Tom Osborne is officially the next member of the Nebraska Hall of Fame after a commission gave unanimous approval on Wednesday at Governor Jim Pillen's urging.
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4: Storms likely tonight. Otherwise, cloudy skies expected. Lows of aloft around 63. Southeasterly winds 8 to 15 miles per hour. Cloudy skies expected again tomorrow. Chance of thunderstorms. High temperatures reach up to 85. I'm meteorologist Jennifer Vujicki for News Talk WJAG AM 780 and 105.9 FM. Right now, 75.
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5: It's Thursday afternoon, July 23rd, and this is AgriTalk. Welcome to AgriTalk. I'm your host, Michelle Rook. Corn and soybeans continued to rally on Thursday with new crop soybeans making new contract highs. I think the new contract high closed even, with the market continuing to add war, energy, and weather premium. But China's soybean demand was also supportive. Winter wheat saw just a little bit of a correction and consolidation off of contract highs while Black Sea export disruptions continue. And the Wheat Quality Council Tour finds lower spring wheat yields than a year ago. Cattle futures finally bounced ahead of tomorrow's big reports, while nearby hogs were lifted by strong new cutout values. That's all today on AgriTalk. Our guest market analyst, Allison Thompson with the Money Farm. Later in the show, Sean Finney with the Wheat Quality Council joins us to wrap up this week's hard spring wheat and Durham Tour in North Dakota. Oliver Slope, Blue Line Futures, is price action perspective right after news with Bill Watts, editor of Pro Farmer. Good afternoon, Bill.
6: Good afternoon, Michelle.
5: Well, I know you have been closely following all of the outside market activity, especially with what's been going on geopolitically, and it's interesting to watch crude oil up almost $6 at one point today.
6: Yeah, I think we were up over $6 and hit $100 a barrel plus for Brent crude the first time since May. So the latest developments in the Red Sea really kind of adding a bit more to that war premium that we've seen. We saw Iran-backed Houthi rebels fire on ships, which threatens to close another key commodity choke point. So we now have the Strait of Hormuz, the Bab al-Mandeb Strait, and the Kerch Strait between the Azov Sea and Black Sea all compromised. So diesel and gasoline also continued to surge higher. As we saw that take a toll on the crude oil market, probably lent some support to the grain complex early on, certainly to bean oil. At the same time, the dollar strengthened and we saw a decidedly risk-off tone taking hold in stocks and other markets of this rise in crude, stoking some fears of stagflation and upping expectations for the possibility of a Fed rate hike as early as next week. For soybeans, we saw we did see some support from demand. USDA's reported daily sales of 126,000 metric tons to unknown destinations. Weekly sales of 56,400 metric tons for the week ended July 16th. That was down 70% from last week, and net sales of 1.537 million metric tons for new crop, primarily to China, which was all within pre-report expectations.
5: Right.
6: So we finished with November beans up 4¾ cents at 12.43¾. September meal down $1.70 at 3.29.90, and September soybean oil up 16 points at 74.69 cents.
5: Yeah, in China, you mentioned the biggest part of the export business this morning, 40 million bushels of new crops, so we continue to watch that. And I think weather is also getting some notice here in the soybean market, pushing us to these contract highs. Corn market kind of tried to follow here, making some new highs for the move on its own, right?
6: Yeah, it certainly did. Traded at its highest since late May, and as you said, forecasts continue to show a limited precip, and I think, you know, concerns, particularly about the Western Corn Belt, are really solidifying out there. We did see weekly corn sales of 332,700 metric tons, which was up 6% from the previous week, but down 44% from the four-week average. Net sales of 701,500 for 2026-27, a little bit shy of expectations for old crop, but near the upper end of expectations for new crop. We finished with December corn up 2¾ cents at 487.5.
5: Yeah, and despite that, wheat futures setting back here today, so just a little bit of healthy profit taking, you think?
6: Yeah, I think we got a little overbought, probably see some consolidation after hitting those highs. But yeah, attention remains on the Black Sea. Ship owners have temporarily suspended vessel arrivals at Ukraine's Black Sea ports for ag exports. And, a key Russian grain and oil hub is said to have stopped nighttime operations. And, meanwhile, Ukraine's lost about a third of its capacity to export grain via its Black Sea ports, according to, traders and analysts. So, but we finished today with September soft red winter wheat down 9.5 cents at 696.25. September hard red winter wheat lost 3¾ cents, to end at 759.75. While September spring wheat rose a penny to $7.30.
5: Yeah. Cotton market up just a little bit today, you think, following crude oil?
6: Yeah, cotton found support as crude went higher here, making the natural fiber a little more attractive relative to synthetics. We finished with December cotton up 10 points at 81.21 cents.
5: Right. Finally, a little bit of a bounce in the cattle market. Hopefully it can hold here.
6: Yeah, a little corrective buying after hitting a seven-month low. Maybe traders are positioning ahead with the trio of reports we'll get tomorrow afternoon. They'll be watched for clues as to where we are in the cattle cycle and also what, you know, what's really happening with beef demand. We get that cold storage report as well as the cattle inventory and the cattle on feed. Wholesale beef values were down today. Choice down 341 to 363.50. Select down 366. August live cattle finished the day up $2.20 at 225.40. August feeders were up 260 to 343.77.5.
5: Yeah, and I picked up a little cash trade at 230 and then 365, so light but lower money. And hogs, finally, just a little bit more technical buying, you think?
6: Yeah, I felt like we saw some renewed chart-based buying today, but, you know, the fundamentals have been helping out here with the rising cash hog prices. We got the CME lean hog index up 44 cents.
5: Yeah.
6: To 97.08, and we ended with August lean hog futures up 70 cents at 102.15, closing near the session high.
5: All right. Thanks so much, Bill Watts with Pro Farmer, joining us with Price Action Perspective, Oliver Sloat, Blue Line Futures. All right. November beans making new contract highs. How much higher can we go here? Where do we project?
0: And that's the million-dollar question, right? 1250, obviously psychologically significant. I would say, you know, a lot of the strength that we saw really came in the overnight trade. And you look where we started the day, 8:30, where you get more participation and more volume into the afternoon close. We're actually about even to a little bit lower on the day. So all in all, yes, higher trade throughout the overnight and regular trading hours, but would have liked to see a little bit more momentum to the upside during the regular trading hours to confirm that strength. So I wouldn't really be too surprised to see the market maybe try to catch its breath here. Maybe a little bit of a retracement. Obviously, all eyes on weather in China going forward, though.
5: Absolutely. Does corn have enough or fundamental momentum to keep going or not?
0: Yeah, same type of deal. I wouldn't be surprised to see the market stall, catch its breath a little bit. But all in all, and you and I have talked about this quite a few times over the last couple of months, I think there's enough catalysts that remain in the background where, yeah, you're going to get some gyrations with regards to weather forecasts and demand headlines with flash sales and weekly export data. But I think all in all, the long-term trend remains to the upside. Have had a great run here over the last month, so a little bit of a correction, probably not all that unhealthy to resume the uptrend later on in the year.
5: And are cattle going to be able to hold here?
0: That, fingers crossed. Big report tomorrow. Nice to see a little bit of a rebound today. Really need to see the cash market start to stabilize a little bit more. You really want to see buyers step in a more meaningful way. And we saw that on Tuesday, which really set the tone for yesterday's trade as well. We got a relief rally on Tuesday, and then Wednesday couldn't get anything going. Just really want to see buyers step in a more meaningful way to solidify a longer-term low. Right now, it doesn't seem that that's the case. Potentially, we get that in the coming sessions. Maybe we wait until we get that cattle on feed report out of the way.
5: You bet. Oliver Sloat, Blue Line Futures. When we come back, Allison Thompson with the Money Farmer guest analyst today here on AgriTalk.
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5: And welcome back to AgriTalk. I'm your host, Michelle Rook. Allison Thompson with the Money Farm out of the Ada, Minnesota area joining us with analysis today. Good to have you along, Allison. Boy, this market a lot different than a month and a half ago when I had you on.
16: Yeah, no kidding. I'll take it, though.
5: Yeah.
16: Whatever we can get, higher across the board. We just need to get it started, Michelle.
5: it feels, Allison, like kind of the perfect storm is coming together in the grains. I mean, yesterday I think I asked, when can you remember geopolitical issues in three areas of the globe impacting grain and energy flow?
16: Yeah, exactly. Exactly. Yeah, I know. And yesterday's commentary, I put, we kind of have three W's, you know, for a good win here. We have weather, we have war, and we have worry.
5: Worry. I wouldn't have expected that third one. We'll talk about the worry a little later because it's impacting producers doing their marketing decisions, right?
16: Yes, absolutely it is. Absolutely. But of course, the main headlines, like you said, are obviously the weather, what's going on, and then just war and geopolitical stuff. And like you said, it's across the world right now. And you put any type of production hiccup or, you know, potentially not having this ample supply we were talking about just a month and a half ago when I was on, it definitely changes the perception in the market.
5: For sure. Okay, so we're going to start off with the star of the day, which is soybeans. November soybeans hitting new contract highs. I think these were new contract high closes as well. And you mentioned the W's, but we also have one more, which is the C, which is China. And so China and weather are kind of driving the bus here in the soybean market right now, aren't they?
16: Yes, absolutely. You have to include China in there as well. Demand has been important, but at the same time, we've really seen it improve and hold. So it's just wanting to make sure we have a continuation of it now that we've seen China step in the market. And it seems like they are. And I think the market's maybe going to start getting comfortable with that if we see it continue going into August on a weekly basis. I think there's going to become a comfort level. We've seen this before with previous trade wars that we're going to start getting comfortable with Chinese demand, exports running good, domestic demand being good. We've seen that even with the crush reports. Even though we're, you know, still sitting really well and making some monthly records this year, we're kind of becoming immune to some of those things. So that's where I'm kind of putting my focus back on those other three W's, because those are kind of the wild cards here moving forward.
5: Yeah. Speaking of China, 40 million bushels of the 56.5 million bushels of soybean export sales on the new crop category this morning. They did take a little bit of old crop. But is China kind of back into what you would call their normal? I don't even know if we know what normal is anymore, but kind of their old pattern of buying before the trade war?
16: Yeah, I mean, we're seeing really good export business that we haven't seen this time of year for 4 years. That's really what it's done to the market. So I think there is some reason to see some premium come in, and just that we're re-seeing some demand we have not seen. But I, you know, when you're talking about 4.5 years ago or 4 years ago, 3 years ago, you know, when China was in the market, it's hard to know what their buying pattern is and what type of things have changed. You know, and it's a lot different when we're seeing, you know, their state buyers come into the market versus some private. And so far, it's been a lot of state buying from what I've been hearing. So that's obviously a lot different than the other as well. So I think it's going to be interesting to see how it evolves here, especially as we go into harvest and we start talking about South America's crop going into the ground too here in, you know, another month or two.
5: Yeah. And of course, it's dry up in the northwestern Corn Belt where China previously had sourced a big chunk of their supply out of the PNW. And so are they watching? Do you think they're going to get concerned like the market is if we do not get any rains here in the next week or so?
16: Yeah, I would say if we get into the middle of August and we're still dealing with this type of heat dome, I think there is a reason to get a little bit of panic on the global market. And I think we could see that go outside of soybeans, obviously, as well. Yeah. But also, like, just going back to what you were talking about with trade flows, you know, we're talking about geopolitics in two big areas that have shipping, but we're also starting to hear about the Panama Canal as well, getting a little bit drier, and it's potentially even moving some shipments, you know, away from Gulf exports. Well, for grains, that could be very beneficial if we start seeing some more export business come out of the PNW. But that might be later in the year type of thing. But, you know, we haven't seen it directly impact things yet. But when you're starting to see restrictions, it should be something also in the back of your mind. And again, it's just another area. You're already dealing with two shipping areas that are having issues. It's just one more thing on the global market. And shipping supply scares, you know, and you put production hiccups on top of it, it's just kind of the perfect storm right now.
5: Yeah. Will China keep chasing our soybean market higher and buying here or not?
16: Seems like they want to. They haven't necessarily backed out of it yet, but I think there is going to be a point. I mean, we've had a very, very, very good rally here, and I do think that we are going to see a pullback, whether that comes from a geopolitical headline or a weather headline, a weather change. I think that we're due for a pullback, but the key is going to be when these buyers step back in on a pullback too. I think that's going to prove where our floor is. So, and so far they've proven that pullbacks are being bought. Whether it's China coming in the market or the funds are even coming back into the market, those things have been helping us even on a pullback. So I think, you know, I think we're going to see something. We're going to see some type of a correction here, but it's just important that we make sure that demand is still coming in, on those pullbacks.
17: China could be buying futures, though, to offset the cash price, couldn't they?
16: They could. They could. And I think that's something that we also forget about as well. When you're seeing the sales come through, great, but they also are protecting themselves too. I mean, they're hedging just like farmers should, or elevators, any end user. They're also taking positions on the board as well. So, yeah, you have to really think about it. But, you know, when you get the process, I mean, they're in the business of doing business as well. So they have to take the opposite position. So it can add to our movement here. Absolutely.
17: At the same time, Allison, you've got these processing margins like $3.50. And so the processors are going to chase these beans too, aren't they?
16: Yeah, I would think so. I mean, they're going to need procurement. We've had really strong domestic demand. It just keeps everything kind of giving us a really good rosy picture right now. And domestically, I don't see that changing.
17: Bean oil, canola oil, both getting a ride on the coattails of the RVOs, but also Brazil getting their beef tallow tariff. I think we increased it by 25%. That makes soybean oil and canola oil more competitive now with that, doesn't it?
16: Yes, it does. Yes, it does. It wasn't a big, tariff increase, and it wasn't on everything. I think that's another point that the market kind of, and we saw the headline go through, but you have to remember what it's on. But ultimately, yeah, it can help us out in more ways than one, than necessarily being a negative headline. When you see some of these tariffs, they can have some good domestic implications.
17: How high do you project soybeans will go here? $13 kind of the next target or not?
16: Well, $12.50 is obviously just, just like he said earlier, it's kind of a psychological fat number that I think may give us a little bit of trouble without something else happening, if it's dryness continuing, things like that. And I think once we get through that, there is going to be a bunch of air to get to $13. So it could happen pretty quickly that once we, if we were to cross that $12.50 line, I think we would be looking at close to $13 futures after that.
17: Allison, you and I are in the part of the country, both of us, where this is a breath of fresh air compared to last year when we went into harvest. That was a train wreck.
16: Mm-hmm. Yeah, we were looking. Yes, we were looking at
17: beans, cash beans.
16: it was definitely ugly. And so I think guys are excited to have the rally. You know, I just wish our conditions were a little bit different, and they'd probably be more apt to take a little bit more advantage of it in the cash market. But we got to start somewhere. And man, we were given a really good rally earlier this summer, and now guys are getting their second chance here.
17: Yeah. I hope they take advantage of it. Corn making some new highs for the move. We have not made new yearly highs in the corn market, even though we've had this really good export demand. But as soybeans keep climbing higher and wheat kind of pushes, does corn eventually have to take out $5?
16: I really think that's where we're headed. I really think we'll go to $5, and I wouldn't be surprised to see us test the high for the year, if not go to 510 or higher. I think that'll give the market another leg to it, just getting above that $5 area. But it really comes down to what's going to maintain it. I mean, we're going to need some kind of a production scare or something along those lines to sustain a move like that. Otherwise, we could see just a quick shot, just like we did earlier this spring, without having something to back the move.
17: Yeah, well, one thing that might do that is China coming in to buy. The other thing might be if we start lowering yields. We'll talk about both of those possibilities when we come to Thompson of the Money Farm here on AgriTalk.
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17: Let's head to the markets page at profarmer.com and recap Thursday's market closes. September corn up 2 at 464, Dease corn 2 and 3 quarters better, 487 and a half. August soybeans 4 and a half higher at 1237 and a half. November at 4 and 3 quarters, 1243 and 3 quarters and a contract high. Soybean meal down $1.70 at $3.2990. Soybean oil up 11 points, $75.59 with September Chicago or SRW wheat down 9 and a half, 696 and a quarter. HRW down 3 and 3 quarters, 759 and 3 quarters. Spring wheat a penny higher at 730. Dease cotton was 10 points better at 81.21. August live cattle up 220, 225.40. October up 217 and a half, 221.37 and a half. August feeders up 260 at 343.77 and a half. And August hogs up 70 at 102.50. For more information, you can go to profarmer.com.
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4: Storm likely tonight. Otherwise, cloudy skies expected. Lows level off around 63. Southeasterly winds 8 to 15 miles per hour. Cloudy skies expected again tomorrow. Chance of thunderstorms. High temperatures reach up to 85. I'm meteorologist Jennifer Wojcicki for News Talk WJAG AM 780 and 105.9 FM. Right now, 75.
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17: 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That event, Yield Academy, is on August 20th. I'm Michelle Rook. You're listening to AgriTalk, and Allison Thompson with The Money Farm is joining us as our guest analyst today. Before the break, we were talking about does corn get to $5? What will it take? And really, a lot of it is about weather and whether we're lowering these yields, isn't it?
16: Yeah, I think right now, given where the market's at and the time of year it is, I just think fundamentals are going to be the main thing at play. Anything that can change production or demand, I think those are going to be the main things that the market's going to be watching here over the next couple of weeks. So forecasts, obviously subject to change multiple times a day, but markets are going to start paying a lot more attention to that, especially as we enter the critical month of August.
17: North Dakota's corn crop, is it smaller than last year, you think?
16: I'd say it looks that way. I'm in the Red River Valley, and a lot of the valley here, and you can go even south of Fargo and go all the way up north, up by Grafton area, and it's dry. We're definitely sitting in a very critical spot. And we have not caught any rain since, you know, late June. There's been spotty ones that have gone through that have helped some areas, but largely we are very dry. And I actually went out to Minot earlier this week, and it's very rare that you go west from here and it gets greener. So crops actually looked pretty darn good the further west I went. But obviously they're looking for rain too. They always are. It's just a different soil, different, you know, area. Well, they're looking for rain too, and that can easily change their crop outlook here over the next month. So I do think that there is some concern that the market's obviously starting to pay attention to. But if there isn't anything in sight here, you know, until we get into August, which is what some of the forecasts are looking like, it could be very, very critical up here. And that's where a lot of the fringe acres have come from. So I think we definitely could play into that national yield here.
17: Very much so. Minnesota, where you're actually located at, maybe not mm-hmm. right in your backyard, but Minnesota crop yields maybe are going to be better than last year. Their crop ratings are way better, aren't they?
16: They are. And further south in southern Minnesota, I can totally attest to that. Up here, I think it's more of a mixed bag. So when it's all said and done, you know, it's hard to go off crop conditions. I'm pretty sure we've had that argument and discussion before on what I think about crop condition ratings. But yeah, so it comes down to, you know, harvest results at the end of the day. And I think I get a lot more understanding of what crop conditions are talking to farmers than getting the national crop ratings every week.
17: Yeah.
16: And I think there's definitely some room for concern, especially up here. And I know there's definitely some pockets further south too.
17: Yeah, a lot of people are thinking there's no way we've got a 183 national yield, but we've been mm-mm. proven wrong by USDA before, so I'm not going to rule it out. EU crop probably going to be lowered again, you think, on corn?
16: Yes, I do. And I think that's going to be something to watch is the upcoming USDA report that comes, you know, just in a few weeks here. And I think we're going to be starting to talk about what these changes are going to be. And I think with their dryness continuing and lasting longer than we've even seen here in the U.S. so far, there's going to be some changes. Corn's one of them. They did adjust it last month. I think there's a lot of speculation that it could go lower on that end. But we're also watching the EU for wheat. And last month, USDA did not even touch EU wheat production estimates. Yeah. So I think there's going to be a coming to Jesus moment here where we're going to start, you know, understanding where some crop losses are going to start. And hopefully they start, you know, printing some of this stuff sooner than later. They're always kind of the last one to really make any big adjustments. But just to start seeing them make some kind of a cut, I think could be beneficial to the market here for both corn and beans.
17: Yeah. Wheat market obviously has been driving the bus here. And new contract highs in KC and Chicago wheat yesterday, and I think maybe even overnight. But we did see some profit taking today. That rally is not over. The Black Sea export disruptions aren't getting any better, are they?
16: No, they are not. And the last, you know, few times we've seen wheat lead a rally has been based on Black Sea issues, supply issues. So I have a feeling here there could be a lot more gas in the tank if we start seeing some of these things continue and last longer and actually halt some shipments would be huge for the wheat market. But I do think that we were just kind of running into profit taking. I think we hit 710 on the overnight. So seeing some profit taking of 10 cents by no means is bad. We might just hang out near this $7 area for a little while until until we know more one way or the other. But in the back of my mind, it's hard to ignore a lot of the production issues that wheat's facing. We know we're having a smaller crop here in the U.S. We know the EU is going down, not bigger. There's also Russia, Ukraine's crop, what's that going to look like, or even if it's going to be available on the global market. And also Australia. I think they're another one that hasn't gotten a lot of headlines, but there's some dryness popping up there too. So they could be looking at lower production estimates as well. So I think there's multiple things on the global side that the markets need to start paying attention to here.
17: Yeah, well, the Black Sea export disruption certainly got their attention. And I know one of the main Russian ports has been basically, they've curtailed nighttime shipping, I believe, because of Ukraine drone attacks, right?
16: Yes, that was announced this morning. Yeah. So any shipping headlines can certainly make the market pop.
17: Yeah, it's interesting to watch that. Okay, the one part of the market, the wheat market, the third leg, spring wheat, was actually up just a little bit today. Do you think the spring wheat market needs to put more premium in? Are you losing yield up here in the Dakotas and Minnesota, Montana even?
16: Yeah. Talking with producers specifically in my area around here, we're drying down extremely fast. The crop is turning. There's even a lot of producers I've talked with who are even thinking that they might even not even have to spray to kill it this year. And they're looking at harvest starting in 1 to 2 weeks, which is absolutely crazy here. So it definitely got pushed along really fast with the heat and it being dry. So I think we're going to be definitely losing some test weight, probably have some decent protein, though, on the crop, but I think we're looking at a smaller crop size. Further west, like I said, where I was in the middle of the state, actually middle of North Dakota, looked pretty good. They looked pretty decent there. They could, and I guess the crop tour kind of came out with that, finding, you know, more of a decent yield estimate there. But then you go further west again and into Montana, and I've had clients there who definitely are dry and are looking at lower production too. And we started the season knowing that there were smaller acres in. I wasn't surprised to see smaller acres come through. There maybe was a few more that got planted with the rally this spring, but they were already looking at reduced acreage anyway. So I think between the combination of the two, we could definitely be looking at some smaller acres here going forward, and smaller production, not acres, excuse me.
17: Yeah. So, I mean, you've got production. Harvested acres are at 149-year lows for the entire wheat crop. So you've got a lower crop here, lower world crop. But do we need to see better export business before we can really get this market to get up and out of here?
16: I think, and honestly, over, you know, the last month and last time we talked, that was really the problem, is that we weren't competitively priced on the global market. Russia continued to have very good pricing. They were definitely kind of ruling the global market on wheat. And we obviously have missed business over the past few years for it. Russia really dictates where our market is priced globally and does hinder a lot of demand from that aspect. So from the global side, if there's issues over there, obviously it would help us. And we have seen Russia actually start to increase their pricing for wheat. So that tells us something, too, that we might actually start seeing some more business come through. Exports haven't been terrible on wheat. We've had some good business, good domestic usage. So I think there is some ability there to catch some more demand. And I know they're talking China could come into the corn market. I think they could come into the wheat market as well.
17: Yeah, and it sounds like they're working on this border trade. Maybe that'll be finalized by September. Do you think that's why we haven't seen any corn or wheat business from China? We're waiting for that mechanism to
16: and timing wise too. I mean, you get more into harvest and things like that, kind of know crop size. Maybe some of that's kind of pulling that a little bit further down the road.
17: The price of wheat, or how high it gets, is also a little directly proportionate to how long exports are slowed or shut off in the Black Sea.
16: Mm-hmm.
17: Is that a fair assessment?
16: Yeah, I think we're going to start looking at a timetable here too. I mean, when we saw the Black Sea conflict erupt, you know, 4 years ago, we initially rallied really, really good on it. But until they suddenly opened the Black Sea corridor, we really saw a lot of that premium disappear. So I have heard rumors that Russia's already looking at a Black Sea corridor type of situation again. And if that were to be the case, a lot of geopolitical premium here could be lost pretty quick.
17: Yeah. All right. We just have a little time before I let you go. Do you think the cattle market is trying to bottom here, or does it really depend on what we get in these reports tomorrow?
16: You know, I don't think they're, I know that obviously they're big reports, but unless we really see something that is outside or wildly outside of trade expectations, I don't think it's going to be a big deal to the trade. And I think it's going to go back to trading the basics of fundamentals. What is the cash price doing? I think that's going to ultimately rule where this market goes from here, at least in the near term, probably more than what the reports do on Friday and going into Monday.
17: All right. Well, let's hope we can get the cash to stabilize here. The funds, you think they've gotten out of a lot of their long position, or they done?
16: Oh, some? I'm sure they have. I think the speculation side of it has just as much to do with it as the cash at this point. And helping grain sell, they're buying us.
17: Yeah. Let's hope this is the start of a bull market.
16: All right. Absolutely.
17: Thanks so much. That's Ellison Thompson with the Money Farm joining us. When we come back, Sean Finney with the Wheat Quality Council is going to wrap up the spring wheat quality council tour.
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14: And for information or to register for the Yield Academy, which is August 20th, the last day of the crop tour, you can go to farmjournalyieldacademy.com. 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But you want to attend that event. Really great. Ken Ferry, agronomist, Ken Ferry, and

0: agronomist Missy Bauer is going to be speaking, and Dan Bossi with AgResource. All right, joining me for this segment, Sean Finney is Interim Executive Director of the Wheat Quality Council, and he's joining us today to wrap up this week's hard spring wheat and dwarm tour that was held in North Dakota. Sean, thanks for joining us.
1: Hey, you're welcome. Thanks for having me.
0: Yeah, well, let's talk a little bit about the tour results that you had. You do 3 days, but today you culminated with a yield summary and production. So give us the overview.
1: Yeah, so we spent the last 3 days really doing a loop within North Dakota, starting in Fargo, going over to Bismarck, up and around to Devil's Lake, and then down through Grand Forks to Fargo on day three. In total, we had about 238 total field stops among 10 different cars with 8 different routes. We had 42 scouts altogether, and the numbers were slightly lower than last year's. This year's total bushels per acre number calculation was 48 bushels per acre for the entire state. Last year's calculation was 49, so we're just down 1 bushel per acre. If you look at the hard red spring versus Durham, the hard red spring number was exactly at 48 bushels per acre, and the Durham was slightly higher at 48.2 for all 3 days. If we break the 3 days down separately, they all were somewhat similar. So the first day we went from Fargo to Bismarck. Some cars went up and down kind of that I-94 corridor. My route and a different route went straight to Bismarck and then did a loop kind of west of Bismarck on different routes to kind of get that western part of the state. And that was the poorest we saw all tour. Was really in that first day. We saw a lot of dry, drought, stressed wheat, as well as some bacteria leaf streak pressure and some maggot stem some pressure.
0: And you kind of expected that, didn't you?
1: Exactly, yeah. That's kind of what we thought we'd see. But still, the average bushel per acre for the first day was 46 bushels 46, per acre, yeah. for the first day. So slightly lower, but still lower. And then the second day we went north, and then east, from Bismarck to Devil's Lake. We saw some better wheat go in that direction. Our average there was 48 bushels per acre. We saw some really good looking wheat, right off the bat going north out of Bismarck, and really just saw some strong looking wheat the entire time. We did see some heat, stressed wheat, and some slight diseases, but overall, the wheat was looking pretty good. And then this morning, coming from Devil's Lake over to Grand Forks and down, we saw the best wheat of the tour, really especially in that Red River Valley area, where our average bushels were around 52 bushels per acre for the wheat we saw today.
0: Mm. Do you think that the crop, though, is going to deteriorate further with this heat? Mm. It doesn't sound like we're going to get any big let up in these 100-degree temperatures that we've seen up there.
1: That's a really good question, and that's a question that talked a lot about that same question. One thing I will say that is probably to an advantage this year. Some of the producers told us that when they went to plant, they spread the planting of wheat throughout the time period of like 3 weeks within May, or even 4 weeks within May. Whereas typically they're just start planting wheat and just get it done with all within a short period of time. And by spreading out the planting of wheat, it might have kind of hedged kind of the impacts of the heat, because the wheat will be at different maturity levels, and the heat might impact it differently depending on what stage the wheat plant is at. And some of the more mature wheat that we did see that was kind of at the hard dough stage, they looked really good and really plump, and that's not going to get too much worse with the heat stress. But some of the younger wheat might get damaged.
0: Yeah, gotcha. USDA, I think in the last WASDE report, put average spring wheat yields at like 58 bushel per acre. You can correct me if I'm wrong, but they're going to need to come down here in the August report, don't you think?
1: Yeah, I'm not going to speak for them. I think they have their own ways of measuring it. But yeah, there's definitely a gap there between the numbers we got, and what they have. Yeah, I'll leave it at that. So,
0: So we're hearing harvest is actually going to start maybe already next week in a few parts of North Dakota. So this crop is getting pushed, though, yet by the heat, isn't it?
1: It is. And then one of the routes told us today they actually saw a combine getting ready to harvest in some of the fields on the eastern side of the state. And in the northeast part of the state, they said they saw a combine getting ready to get harvest. So, you know, we saw some fields that were pretty close and then some fields that are obviously – you know, four to 5 weeks away. So I think it's going to be a drawn out harvest this year.
0: Are you looking at maybe higher protein and maybe falling numbers being a problem again or not?
1: Yeah, I'm not too worried about falling numbers at the moment, unless you get some rain event within the harvest period, and that could happen. So, you know, don't quote me there, but if rain does occur at harvest, yeah, there could be some sprouting issues. But in terms of protein content, you know, that's going to be variable. If the heat has damaged the kernel enough to cause it to not fill with starch, the plant already has all the protein in it now, so it's not going to get any more protein. It's just right now it's just filling with starch. So if it inhibits its starch production, yeah, it'll get a higher protein content because there's less starch.
0: Yeah, and we already had lower acres, so lower yield. It's going to be a smaller crop than last year.
1: I'm glad you brought up the planting acreage number. Yeah, so that we are down this year. Hopefully with the higher prices, that will turn around next year.
0: Yeah. Sean, thanks so much. Anything else? In about 15 seconds left, but is there anything else?
1: I'll just say I appreciate the support that the state and the agricultural industry gives this tour. It's a great opportunity for us to get out there and to visit the state. It's people from all over the industry, millers, bakers, buyers, to get out. And if you're interested in doing the tour, anyone's welcome.
0: All right. Thanks so much, Sean Finney, with the Wheat Quality Council Tour. All right. Tomorrow morning, you can join Chip for AgriTalk AM with the Free for All. And then tomorrow afternoon, our guest analyst, Arlen Suderman with StoneX, and Patrick Linnell of Cattle Facts has report analysis of cattle on feed and cattle inventory at 206.
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Jesse Kelly Show on a remarkable Thursday as we near the end of the week. 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Maybe you're an Apple person. It's on iTunes. Maybe you have Spotify. It's on there. Maybe you have the iHeart Radio app, which that's free. It's on there. Sometimes people will email into the show and say, hey, the show didn't upload. Jesse, were you off today? Jesse, whatever. Technology sucks, okay? I hate it. And sometimes the platform itself doesn't display it, doesn't upload it, or doesn't notify you. It's just, that's how it goes. This is a long way for me to tell you this. If your preferred app doesn't have it, guarantee one of the other ones does. All right? And they're all free. Again, we don't charge anything to download the show, right? This much genius should be free to everybody. What, Chris? It should be.

0: I'll scam you up to death.
1: It is the Jesse Kelly Show on a wonderful, wonderful Thursday. All right, let's go. Secretary of State Marco Rubio said a couple things. He was talking about Iran, and I understand, you know, I understand what they're saying
2: guys,
1: here.
2: I saw Arachi, their foreign minister, who the other day say or something about their policies, an eye for an eye. The president's policy is a head for an eye. I mean, honestly, that's what it's going to be. I mean, they will pay a very heavy price for the things they're doing. They're already paying a very heavy price. You guys don't know it because you don't cover it. You're not in Iran. You're not in the street. They don't have a free media. But they're going to continue to pay a very heavy price.
1: Headline, Trump close to a decision on a massive attack on Iran. I just want to say, whatever they're doing, whatever they're going to do, whatever the plan is, I am praying it's successful. Maybe you hate this whole thing. I've been very honest with you about how I feel. Maybe you love this whole thing. Whatever, there's no, I got no argument with you, however you feel about it. However you feel about it, we have to get this wrapped up. We have to get this wrapped up. I don't know what wrapped up means. I don't know what wrapped up looks like. But I know we need it. That's one. Two. J.D. Vance and Marco Rubio are two fairly young superstars rising towards the top of the GOP. Please don't send me your emails telling me you hate this guy or hate that. I hate Rubio. I hate Vance. That's not what I'm saying. I don't care. I mean, hate who you want, but that's not the point. The point is their popularity, their name IDs through the roof. They're both very good with the media. They're both very eloquent. They're up there. And already, people, depending on what they're looking for, are trying to pit them against each other in the 2028 presidential primary. I've explained to you before that that's simply not going to happen. It's not going to happen, and it doesn't matter what you prefer or what I prefer. I'm sorry. The truth is, Donald Trump is going to pick one. I suspect at this point in time it'll be Vance. I don't know that, but I suspect it'll be Vance. Donald Trump's going to pick one, and that guy's going to walk through the GOP primary. Other people will, of course, get in. Maybe good people. Maybe better people. But whoever, whether it's Rubio or Vance, whichever one of them gets Trump's blessing, the other one is not going to run, and the guy who gets Trump's blessing will be seen as the heir apparent, and he's going to win. Not telling you not to pick a horse, but I'm telling you, you can shout into the void till you're blue in the face. These guys are personal friends, and they're not going to run against each other, even if they wanted to. Even if they hated each other. They've both been around the game long enough to know it will be Donald Trump who chooses the Republican nominee in 2028. Maybe you hate Trump, and the thought of that drives you crazy. Maybe you love him and you're thinking, great, that's how it should be. But it doesn't matter whether you love it or hate it. It's the way it is. Here was Rubio.
3: Prominent Republicans who've said they want you to take over the Iran negotiations. They trust you. They think that you will prioritize Israel's interests. And they're attacking Vice President Vance.
2: Who are these prominent Republicans?
3: Senator Sheehy, the Wall Street Journal opinion page. There's people.
2: Well, that's not a Republican. That's a newspaper.
3: Well, they
2: you're a troublemaker with these questions.
3: You know, it leans right.
2: No, look, guys, listen. Here's the bottom line. You know who the lead negotiator is? His name is Donald J. Trump, the President of the United States. That's who dictates our policy. He has a team of people that work together on this.
1: It's a great answer. There are going to be competing interests trying to draft both of these guys in for various reasons, maybe good reasons, maybe bad reasons, but there will be various interests trying to draft them in. I don't think you should waste too much emotional energy on it now because it is what it is. All right? All right. John Thune said something said a few things that's bothered me, but here he was talking about John Fetterman.
4: Senator Fetterman has indicated that if Democrats officially become anti-Israel, he would leave the party. Have you had any conversations with him about maybe...
1: Is that Pete Buttigieg asking that question?
4: Senator Fetterman has indicated that if Democrats officially become anti-Israel, he would leave the party. Have you had any conversations with him about maybe joining the GOP conference, and would you welcome him if he were to offer that message?
5: Yes, we would welcome him.
6: Have you talked to him about it?
0: I haven't talked to him recently. I have had conversations with him in the past, as have many of my colleagues, about the challenges he faces in his caucus. And, you know, there are many of us who I think would welcome the opportunity to have him join the Republican conference.
1: Why? Why? John Fetterman, he didn't get here 5 minutes ago. John Fetterman has been in politics for, from what I can tell, his entire adult life. You remember, he was a mayor in Pennsylvania, rose up, state legislature. Now he's a United States senator. He's not some unknown quantity. John Fetterman is a far-left nutball. Because he goes on Fox News once a week and says something nice about Israel, we're going to welcome him into the GOP. Is that the bare? Is that the only qualification there is? He's not with us on anything. Border security, deportations, tax policy, regulation, the energy. You could go down the LGBTQ freak mob stuff. There's not a single issue where John Fetterman is with us. But we have such battered wife syndrome in the GOP. That, well, I mean, we would welcome him. I can't wait. What? This is why I've said it a long time. This is why a male vitality stack from Chalk should be a requirement to be an elected Republican in Washington, D.C. I'm not even kidding. I would like to see an internal rule passed in the House and the Senate and the White House where every single dude gets a male vitality stack with their breakfast every single day. And under doctor's supervision, we have to watch you take it. It's natural herbal supplements. It's not like we're putting anybody on a drug. I'm interested in all of them getting a 20% increase in their T levels in 90 days. I want more focus. I want some actual guts. And that's why I want them all on a male vitality stack from Chalk. I want you on one, too. Unless you're a woman, they have a female vitality stack for you. The greatest natural herbal supplements from guys. They don't just pretend to be anti-communists. That's the most hardcore anti-communist company I've ever worked with in my life. Go get a subscription. Your life's about to get better. 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Mike Pence said something. It made me mad. Hang on.
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18: 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Legend says he stalks Griffith Park in Los Angeles and is responsible for dozens of missing persons. 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

0: Jesse Kelly Show on a wonderful Thursday. Remember, if you miss any part of the show, you can download the whole thing. iHeart, Spotify, iTunes. Yes, I know you're mad about the Senate. Thune's already out there. Well, I mean, I know the House passed the SAVE Act in there, but I don't think we're going to have the votes for it. No, I know. Remember, we are going through growing pains right now. Growing pains. We are changing the GOP from the low-T GOP and turning it anti-communist. That change comes through winning elections, getting these people to retire, bouncing them in primaries. That change does not happen overnight. It does not happen immediately when you wake up or I wake up and decide we want that kind of change. It takes time. It takes effort. Yeah, it looks like the SAVE Act is toast. For now. For now. Doesn't mean it's dead and buried. Doesn't mean it's gone. For now. This guy is leaving.
1: Hi, I'm Texas Senator John Cornyn. The last year has proven quite a challenge as we've navigated the impact of COVID-19. But with safe and effective vaccines finally being administered, there's light at the end of the tunnel. Getting vaccinated is the fastest way that life can return to normal.
2: Under the effective leadership of Director Ray, the agency has remained committed to doing things independently and by the book.
3: Section 702 of the Foreign Intelligence Surveillance Act. I've called this the most important law that most people have never heard of. It's been called the crown jewel of U.S. intelligence.
2: We've worked with the NRA to listen to their concerns, but in the end, I think they simply they have a membership and a business model that will not allow them to.
0: Yeah, I'm not going to wound your.